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1: From the concert halls to the juke joints, from churches to festivals in the fields, welcome to another episode of Bill Street Caravan, celebrating the sounds of Memphis and the Mississippi Delta for more than 20 years. Heard around the globe on NPR Worldwide. 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This week on Bill Street Caravan, we have the sacred soul of the sensational Barnes Brothers on the show. Also, Grammy-nominated bluesman Guy Davis will be with us to deliver an installment of the Blues Hall of Fame, an exploration of the lives of the pioneers and innovators enshrined in the Blues Hall of Fame here in Memphis, Tennessee, brought to you by the Blues Foundation.
2: That's all coming up right now on Bill Street Caravan. Hi, I'm your co-host, this time, Thomas Crivens.
3: Yeah, Thomas, you're filling in a little bit for Pat, while Pat is, you know, you can't hold Pat down. She's going to go wherever she needs to go.
2: Oh, Pat is a world traveler, but she still finds time to come over to Bill Street Caravan and give us that legendary Pat vocals.
3: That's right, that's right. And we're lucky that she allows us to stand in her stead. Absolutely. And today we're going to be talking about some friends of ours from, you know, I'll say right around the corner. The sensational Barnes Brothers. You know, the only word that I could use right now is electrifying, because they already use sensational in their title.
2: They picked the right word, you know.
3: Absolutely.
2: I dig.
3: So we have Courtney and Chris Barnes, who are local, emerging may not even be the word, because their family has already done so much of the work and the heavy lifting here in the local gospel community. A lot of people who have been following the local gospel scene for over the past, I'd say, 40 to 50 years would definitely recognize the name Barnes from their parents.
2: The Barnes family, Duke and Deborah Barnes, legendary Memphis gospel vocalists. But they can do it all, just like the kids can.
3: The interesting thing about the sensational Barnes Brothers repertoire is that it puts a little something extra on the gospel. When you go to a sensational Barnes Brothers show, you expect to be touched in your spirit. You expect to want to get up out your seat and dance and move and rejoice. But you can still enjoy it even if you aren't sanctified, I'd say.
2: Maybe have a beer in your hand while you're listening to it. I've seen it myself. So
3: absolutely.
2: I'm not just saying.
3: Some beer, some wine, probably some of everything else. But I know that it still comes from a very sacred space.
2: Yeah, definitely, definitely. I mean, the crowd, as well as the band, in my experience, has been moved with their own performances. And the crowd gives you that energy that is reminiscent of the church atmosphere, but you just maybe happen to be in a 400-person theater.
3: Absolutely. And where's the recording that we're going to be listening to today from, what was that performance?
2: Today's performance, we're at Bill Street Music Festival, the one and only.
3: The Bill Street Music Festival, which is a part of the largest celebration that we have been having in Memphis since the 1970s, known as Memphis in May. Each year we get together in May. We have, of course, Bill Street Music Fest, but also known for the World Championship Barbecue Cooking Contest that is held each year, or as locals like to call it, Barbecue Fest.
2: Barbecue Fest, man. Shout out to the team over at Memphis in May. One, for allowing Bill Street Caravan once again to be a part. It was such an honor to capture some great, great recordings for this year. And I think some of us were even a part of it. So great, great year. Looking forward to more with those folks.
3: Well, the Barnes Brothers, of course, are part of other ensembles. They sing with their family. They also play with Black Cream and some other groups around town. But as the sensational Barnes Brothers, Courtney and Chris put out their debut duo record in 2019, Nobody's Fault But My Own, that title and the other songs that are on the record originate from the catalog of a local gospel label called Designer Records, which was a recording service of sorts founded by Style Wooten, a local producer and engineer.
2: Now, I've seen that, what I believe is a genre description of some of that music listed as deep soul gospel. Does that ring a bell?
3: Deep soul gospel is one good way to put it, and people around town have been giving it their own name. They've been calling it sacred soul.
2: Sacred soul. I like the sound of that.
3: Absolutely. Some other people who could be considered sacred soul here locally would be largely label mates of the sensational Barnes Brothers, such as Elizabeth King and the Gospel Souls, Reverend John Wilkins, and Elder Jack Ward.
2: Those are some legendary names from that area and that part of the music scene, man. But they left an imprint not only down in Mississippi, but up here in Memphis as well.
3: Absolutely. And I think that there's probably no better thing to do right now. Just jump into the music, T.O.
2: Let's head on down to Tom Lee Park and catch the sensational Barnes Brothers at this year's Beale Street Music Fest.
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0: deals with the sensational Barnes Brothers, live on Bill Street Caravan. 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
2: Ma Rainey looked in the mirror. She saw gold in her grin around her throat dangling from her earlobes, over her wig like a halo. She was only a teenager back when she became Ma. It happened in Missouri in a tent. She heard a girl sing about how her man had gone. All the show people stopped caking on their makeup and listened. After she got through, Ma asked the girl, "What kind of song is that?" Girl said, "It's the blues." Ma asked the girl to sing it slow and let her write out the words. Ma spread those blues around the country. She never had no other children. I joined her band in Chicago at the Grand Theater. Ma was on top, had records out, bookings in all the big theaters. They called her Mother of the Full House then. I was playing piano on stage when the curtain opened. Two hoofers, Buck and Bubbles, rolled out this big phonograph cabinet to center stage. They put a big record on it, cranked it up, and tap danced around the machine. Ma's voice started singing out. I began to wonder if she skipped a show and just gonna play a record. The audience grumbled. Then the phonograph cabinet started shaking. Thing opened up and Ma stepped right out of it into the spotlight. Whole crowd's eyes twinkled. After she had everybody in the palm of her hand, Ma went and squeezed out the tears.
3: I've been wondering whereby it be that long.
2: Felt good to see someone ordinary in all those jewels. Her crooked wig, pink face powder, couldn't nothing hide her soul. People who loved Ma knew pain very well. She could turn pain around. If a man quit her, it wasn't because she's ugly, it was his problem. She sang, "Now all the people wonder why I'm all alone. A sissy shook that thing and took my man from home." Even Ma's cruelty was kind-hearted. I seen the worst thing she ever done. Couldn't believe it. She had the full program then. The Paramount Flappers, comedians, a whole train car full. And a torch singer used to bring down the house with her sad blues. Girl out of Chattanooga. She loved Ma. When the show came to her hometown, Ma cut the gal loose. I asked Ma why. She said, "I could have kept her forever." "Well, now she's mad and broken, lonesome," I said. "Yes, sugar. Nothing gonna stop her."

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1: Buying bootleg liquor, champagne and wine.
0: One night in Chicago, Ma threw a party at her place, all women. They drank that bad whiskey, tear off their clothes, had no idea a neighbor dropped a dime. Out of nowhere, everybody heard the police banging on the door. Ma shouted, "It's a raid!" Police kicked in the door. Underclothes start flying through the air. Cops chasing women around. Ma grabbed a dress, trying to shimmy it over her head while running out the fire escape. She tripped half naked down the steps, and the police was standing right there waiting. Ma told them, "Oh, boys, we just had the radio up." They still took Ma to jail. Wasn't about to call her mama back in Georgia to go her bail. She only knew one person sitting on that kind of money. So the girl from Chattanooga turned Ma loose.
1: I went out last night with a crowd of my friends. It must have been women, cause I don't like no men.
0: Not everyone Ma fired went on to fame and glory. Over the years, she had to do what she had to do to keep the show on the road. Ma cut the flappers, Buck and Bubbles were next. Got so nobody wanted to play their hometown. Whistling Rufus gone, Jolly Saunders too. Ma did hire someone, an accountant, Mr. Lucius Walker. He saved the show by shaving the show. Cut it down to me, Sonny the cornet player, and Roscoe the drummer. We saw the blues go from the biggest thing in the world to hunger. All those years, she sent money back to her brother to build their mama a two-story house. We'd pass by there going through Columbus. Ma's brother also built the wagon she traveled in after her days as mother of the full house ended. Put a log cabin on a flatbed, put a camp stove in it. She even carried a few bits of the old show with her. Mr. Walker towed the cabin around on the back of his dark green Studebaker. Ma called it the Spirit of St. Lucius. Mr. Walker had Ma out singing in dusty tents like back when she first heard the blues. She lived on pickled green beans she put up in summer. She wore gowns that dragged the floor so nobody could see her swelled up ankles. We didn't exactly embrace Mr. Lucius Walker. He wore a big trench coat with a sash on it, kept his hands in his pockets. Roscoe would kid Ma, "Fool came dance." Ma told him, "Fool's been to college." We'd see him count every bag of peanuts before and after the show, and every dime in the cigar box. Couldn't get him away from the door, except one time. It was a big night down in Winter Haven at Orange Harvest. They built a stage right in the grove, lit it up with coal oil torches that keep the trees from freezing. All the pickers came with their overalls full of money. Ma slapped herself on the behind and sang past midnight. The people shouted, "Amen, amen," like a revival meet. We were all smothered in sweat and coal smoke. Afterwards, we dug into some of that cornbread and roast pig behind the stage. We seen Mr. Walker standing in the headlights of the promoter's car shouting, "You gonna kill me about 150? You gonna have to." We played outside Fort Myers that Friday. Ma conjured the old magic for a big crowd. Her gold twinkled, their eyes shined, the backside shook. Afterwards, we went to count our money. Mr. Walker couldn't be found. We went out back to see Z in his car. Ma's log cabin just slumped there. The dark green Studebaker was gone.
1: "You low down alligator, just watch me sooner or later. Gonna catch you with your breeches down."
0: The eagle flew, Ma said. We four went inside her cabin. Ma lit her camp stove and a lantern, and we sat. "That business at Winter Haven was the hook," she said. "Act like he put his life on one night's pay. I never should have believed a man would do that. I stopped watching him close. She poured us hot coffee off the stove. We had nothing. No transportation, no money. Ma took off a gold earring and tossed it to me. She gave the other to Sonny. Roscoe said, "I want a tooth." She grinned and removed her necklace. Ma broke off the $20 gold piece. She bit it, glanced at the mark, and handed it over to him. "If anybody can stick around, we got one more show here," she said. That night, I went through the curtain, sat down at the piano stool. I looked around for the others. No sign of Sonny. Looked like Roscoe's gone, too. I began to wonder if Ma was even there. As my eyes adjusted, I saw it. A giant phonograph cabinet at center stage.

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2: Bill Street Caravan is supported by awards from Memphis Travel and Tennessee Arts Commission. All right, T.O., we're back. And for those who are listening and they're just tuning in, we got the Sensational Barnes Brothers on the show today.
3: Man, and what a show it was, man. They brought a lot of energy to the Bill Street Music Fest and left that stage kind of like a pulpit or a choir stand when they walked off.
2: I'll tell the people who are listening at home or wherever they may be, I don't get to church too often. So I'm pretty grateful that I have the Barnes Brothers to lean on sometimes if I just need to go ahead and get that rise inside of me.
3: Yes, sir. Yes, sir. And they figured out a way to do it without feeling like you got to have a Bible in your hand or hymnal and have the right clothes on, man. They kind of get right to your heart no matter where you are.
2: Absolutely. You know, you're right. There's something about the music in this region and in this area. No matter what you're singing about, there's that feeling that is embedded in it that gets you right to that special place where you're really having an intimate experience with something that's a bit beyond the realm that we can speak of physically.
3: Yes, indeed. And I mean, you know, this dear city that we're in that we love, we kind of get right to the nitty gritty. I guess that's where grit came from. But,
2: right.
3: You know, it's kind of right to the point. We're kind of a no-nonsense town anyway. So it makes sense that the music gets right to the core of the matter, man.
2: Well, you know, speaking of no-nonsense, personality is one thing that really shines through when you listen to the Barnes Brothers. And I think that you're probably an authority on what they actually like one-on-one. I mean, do you have any memories? Do you have any stories that you can share that really exemplify what this brother duo does on stage and how they are as humans?
3: Man, I tell you what, they're called the Barnes Brothers for a very good reason. Those are actually two brothers. Chris is the older brother, Courtney is the younger, but they are brothers beloved. They come from a family surrounded by love, so it makes sense that it translates. I won't speak to their relationship. I think they speak for it on the stage. If you listen to the harmonies that they do around each other, you can tell that comes from just years of growing up together. And no matter what situations they were in, I'm sure they found some songs, or their parents made sure they found some songs to lift themselves up, man. So I think their relationship as brothers translates on their microphone. Those are some beautiful harmonies, and as a duo, you almost can't beat them, man.
2: You speak about family, you know, there are more than just the brothers. Of course, you mentioned their father, Calvin Duke Barnes Sr., or the first, rather, who is no longer with us, and along with their mother, Deborah Barnes, who is just an amazing spirit and soul to be around, just an extremely warm person. Still guiding them along, guiding them on. Always see her at gigs, but also their sister Carla and their other brother Calvin the Second, who is an incredible keyboard player. We call him Cali Keys.
3: Yeah, Cali Keys, and he's also the music director of the Sensational Barnes Brothers. Big Bro, they've got Big Bro running the show behind them, so it's good. It's a good thing.
2: Yeah, that's right. Well, you talk about the harmonies that the brothers sing together, but you know, I've seen them back up some other musicians, and they're fluid, even if they're just jumping in and playing and either jamming or really just giving of themselves to another artist's repertoire. I know all of us took a trip to Kansas City not long ago, and Memphis really showed out, and the Barnes Brothers were playing up behind almost everyone, whether they were a folk artist, whether they were a pop artist, an R&B artist, blues artist. We were just switching out people on stage to showcase Memphis, and they were behind almost every group.
3: Playing and singing.
2: Playing and singing.
3: Yes, indeed.
2: So, you know, more than just the Barnes Brothers, really two titans of Memphis music that extend themselves well beyond gospel to give a very unique, and again, I shall say, a spiritual experience to those who listen.
3: Indeed, man. I'm moved every time I am graced enough to be around them, and I see the effect they have on the audiences, and I just encourage those guys to keep on going, man. They're doing a wonderful job, man.
2: Well, I don't want to hold them back because you can't chain down those Barnes Brothers, but also I don't want to hold our listeners back because they probably want to get back to the music,
3: right,
2: so you want to jump
3: right,
2: back into
3: right.
2: the concert?
3: Let's get right back into some more music from the Sensational Barnes Brothers, live from Bill Street Music Fest, right here on Bill Street Caravan.
4: This next song is called Try the Lord. I think it's self-explanatory. If you're willing to find another source of health, betterment, completeness, I think for myself that's something I should do, and I think it's a good thing to tell your closest friend to try the Lord. Here we go.

0: All right, we're back with this week's episode of Bill Street Caravan that features two guys who are making a lot of noise in the city of Memphis. And even more than that, they are two brothers of mine personally, real close. We're brothers of friends, brothers in bands, brothers in arms. And in the studio with me today here at Bill Street Caravan, I've got none other than Mr. Christopher Leon Barnes.
1: Hey,
0: how you doing today, Chris?
1: Bill Street Caravan, this is where it's at. So glad to be here.
0: Paid advertising. Yes, sir. Thank you for coming, man. And we know, and if we don't know, we're going to learn today that you do wear many musical hats in the city of Memphis and beyond. I will let the people know now that you're a part of acts such as the Barqués, a preeminent legendary funk group. You're a part of the Barnes family, your family band that has been doing it for all over for some time now. You're a part of the sensational Barnes Brothers. I think we'll talk about them today some. Yes. And you're a part of Black Cream. So you've got a lot going on, and all those acts are in high demand and busy and good. So I know you're busy and good, so I won't take up too much more of your time today. What have you guys got coming up next?
1: Okay, so right now we're gearing up for another tour run that starts in Quincy, California, July the 2nd. But before we head out, we're actually going to do a show right here in Crosstown Theater.
0: So for those who aren't familiar with the Sensational Barnes Brothers, give us a little bit about who, what is it?
1: The Sensational Barnes Brothers, my brother Courtney Barnes and I, it's a group that came together a couple of years ago, just off a whim, a producer we were working with, Bruce Watson, who's the owner of Fat Possum, Big Legal Mess record labels, who at the time he was starting a new record label called Bible and Tire Records. He had an idea of putting Courtney and I together and recording some of his older songs, some of the songs that was in his catalog. So that's kind of how it started. So Courtney and I, we're the foundation of the Sensational Barnes Brothers.
0: So you and Courtney are sensational. What style of music are you guys doing?
1: So right now, the stylings that we're currently performing is old soul gospel music from 60s, 70s. Maybe 50s, late 50s.
0: Nice. Yeah. Now, I've seen some of you guys' shows. I've even been a part of some of your shows.
1: Right.
0: And one thing I always note is the crowd's reaction to the music. Because when, off the top of your head, somebody tells you, yeah, we sing gospel, you don't imagine that this is a band that's going around headlining festivals and raucous crowds and beer drinking going on. But you have a lot of that in some of your shows, right?
1: Absolutely. So this is gospel, but it's the style of gospel that's not as intricate in the way that contemporary gospel now today is, you know, being put out. It's very palatable.
0: Yes, sir.
1: May I use that word?
0: Ding, ding, ding.
1: Palatable.
0: Word of the day.
1: Yeah. it is. And I enjoy delivering this message in particular to the raucous crowds,
0: yes,
1: to the
0: sir.
1: Beer drinkers at the festivals.
0: Amen. Yes, sir. And correct me if I'm wrong, but I think I've seen some or heard someone describe it and put a term of maybe like deep soul gospel.
1: Deep soul gospel.
0: Was that it? Deep soul gospel.
1: Deep soul gospel.
0: And that's kind of, I guess, self-explanatory. Just deep. We did down in the crates. It's not like you said. It's not the more modern, the intricate, and the stuff that's going on. It's kind of deeper, rooted in
1: absolutely
0: in the southern music culture.
1: Southern music culture.
0: Yes,
1: absolutely.
0: Sir.
1: Deep in the Delta.
0: Yes, sir.
1: Right here in Memphis, Tennessee. A lot of the songs were birthed here in Memphis, Tennessee, from an old record label called Divine Spirituals record label, which Bruce Watson, he bought that label and that catalog and is reissuing this music.
0: Shout out to Bruce for believing in music of this region and investing in
1: absolutely
0: not only the music but in the people, including
1: absolutely
0: the Barnes Brothers.
1: Absolutely.
0: Man. Speaking of, so are you and Courtney, since it's the Barnes Brothers, are you guys the only Barnes in the group? Are there any other brothers or sisters or mamas in the group or anything?
1: So, yes, we feature my brother, who is the MD. Currently, he's a pianist and organist. He's a Sensational Barnes Brother by blood. And when my sister is in town, we definitely invite her on the stage to, you know, to be a Sensational Barnes sister.
0: Shout out to Carla.
1: Carla Barnes. She's, on the water right now.
0: Karma Barnes.
1: Mama Barnes is the reason that we're sensational.
0: Come on.
1: Deborah Glees Barnes. So we definitely try to include her in all that we do.
0: Beautiful. So we've got you in today, and this episode is about the performance at the Beale Street Music Fest. Can you tell me a little bit about your experience with the Sensational Barnes Brothers? For me, I was with you. I was fortunate to be with you guys at that performance. It was my first time playing Beale Street Music Fest. I cherish just every second of it.
1: Absolutely.
0: The waiting to the rain to whatever was going on, I was loving. So can you tell me a little bit about how did you guys get to the Beale Street Music Fest stage, and what did you think of that experience?
1: First of all, it was a total honor to be asked to perform for this festival. So back in February, the Sensational Barnes Brothers, we did a conference in Kansas City called the Folk Music Alliance Conference.
0: Yes,
1: we did a couple of sets there, 15, 20 minute sets, and that opened up our world for the rest of the year with the help of our management team, Jonas Media. They booked a few shows for this year, and it actually helped us to, our booking agent, which shout out to Crossover Touring. We've booked about 40 shows this year.
0: I was just about to say that. I've seen the calendar for myself with my own two eyes, and it's a bunch of cities and a bunch of dates on there. So I know you guys are about to really ramp it up. Will the people be able to find or purchase merchandise or music on this tour while you guys are moving around the country?
1: Absolutely. So we're definitely bringing our record that we released back in 2019, and we're currently working on new music, but we're definitely have merch, t-shirts, posters, working on some other things that you guys can kind of take home with you. Support Sensational Barnes Brothers as we grow and move forward.
0: Yes, sir. Yes, sir. Now, can you tell us the title of the first album and what the music is in there? And can you tell us a little bit about the second project?
1: Okay, so the first album that we recorded is called Nobody's Fault But My Own. And again, that was released back in 2019, I believe. The pandemic hit, so we weren't able to tour this album. Fast forward to 2023, we had the opportunity to do this conference. And it's opened up the world to Sensational Barnes Brothers and allowed us to, you know, perform this music to the masses.
0: So it was the Folk Alliance Conference that really kind of opened up?
1: It's the Folk Alliance.
0: Shout out to Folk Alliance, Kansas City.
1: Oh, as well as Memphis Export Music.
0: Music Export Memphis.
1: Yes,
0: Elizabeth K. Wine.
1: Absolutely.
0: Team. Absolutely. Those guys, they were there in the building too, and I was there, and I can testify that we had a good old time. And people from literally, I watched people from states all over the country looking for Memphis after the Memphis artists got to performing. So again, thank you to Music Export Memphis. Shout out to the Folk Alliance. And look forward to the next one. So now you guys are touring. Are you kind of trying to retroactively tour the first album, or are you just like, we're going to?
1: Yeah, because we had some big dates, big venues to perform, Kennedy Center, Lincoln Center, which we're still in talks with them to get back there. But we never got to perform this album for the people. They wanted it. And that was before we had representation or a booking agent.
0: Mm-hmm.
1: So, yes, this would be considered our first initial tour for that album.
0: But like you mentioned, y'all are already working on the second album.
1: Working on more music and, as odd as it may seem, still trying to figure out which lane works, because we don't just do deep soul gospel. We do little R&B. We do some contemporary gospel, you know.
0: True.
1: Try to fill it out as much as possible, but we love good music.
0: Is there a change in the second album from the first? Are you expanding on, or are you going a whole different direction? What are you guys doing on the second
1: album? So I would not assume that we're going to go a totally different direction. We'll definitely stay in the same vein, because for me in particular, I feel like we should stay true to those things that kind of pushed us along and have gotten us to this point. But yes, we're going to definitely explore all our creativity.
0: Nice.
1: And, you know, hopefully you guys have an open enough mind to receive all the exploration.
0: Is there a title? Do you have a name? I don't want you to leak it if you're supposed to.
1: Nah.
0: Okay.
1: It's not even, no.
0: We're just working on the content at
1: right.
0: this point. Awesome, man. Awesome. Well, you guys heard it right here. I think next up on the calendar for the Sensational Barnes Brothers, June 17th in the Crosstown Theater.
1: There we go.
0: The Crosstown Theater.
1: In the big room.
0: In the big room, y'all. That's this Saturday.
1: This Saturday.
0: So this probably will be in the past. when this airs.
1: Right.
0: So great show, guys, at the theater.
2: Thank you.
0: Great show at the theater, man. If you do happen to miss the Sensational Barnes Brothers in the Crosstown Theater, be sure to check their social media. Chris will give it to you in just a second. Because as he mentioned, they are going on tour and will be all over this nation in this year. We're not talking sometime in the future. We're talking starting in a couple of weeks or so, right?
1: A couple of weeks or so. Hitting the road.
0: Where can people find Sensational Barnes?
1: So we're on Facebook as the Sensational Barnes Brothers. On Instagram, Sensational Barnes Brothers. There's a website somewhere out there. It's okay. Sensational Barnes Brothers.
0: Sensational Barnes.
1: Everything is Sensational Barnes Brothers. Just Google Sensational Barnes Brothers,
0: yes,
1: and it'll take you right there.
0: Awesome. Chris, man, thank you so much for coming and spending some time in the studio with us, man. We're looking forward to more from the one and only Sensational Barnes Brothers.
1: Thank
0: Shout
1: you so
0: out
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0: to Courtney as well, man, and
1: yes,
0: we'll see you guys real soon, man. Thank you.
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4: 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This is a little one by Al Green. Here we go.

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From 1982, a song that hit the top 25 but has gone on to a second life, both being sampled by Will Smith, amongst others, and just coming back on classic hit stations. Patrice Rushen, her hit Forget Me Nots on A Blast from the Past, opening up the show with Taylor Dane, her number two hit from 1988, Don't Rush Me. My name is Jason Wild. I could say Don't Rush Me to, well, basically circumstance. The theme of this program is what I'm feeling right now, rushed, hurried. Not having a lot of time to put this show together, so that's what the theme is. Songs and artists with rush, and we have a hurry. And then trying, because I'm trying to get this show done. We'll see how well it works out. So anyway, we're moving quickly tonight because, well, we're rushed. That's the theme. And right now, two songs with the same title, though they sound very different. Rush Rush is the title. And we will hear Paula Abdul's number one hit from 1991 after we hear Debbie Harry's first single as a solo artist after Blondie broke up. This was released in 1983, written and produced by Giorgio Moroder, and it was from the Scarface soundtrack. Did not crack the Hot 100, but pretty decent tune. Also has kind of vibes of Meet Me in St. Louis and the Trolley song. Debbie Harry, Rush Rush, A Blast from the Past.

0: So there's kind of an unwritten rule when hosting a radio program that you don't say that you don't like a song that you play. I'm going to break that rule. Nothing against Paula Abdul's number one hit from 1991, Rush Rush, but I think when I tell you this quick story, you will understand why. Even though I played it, I'm still not a big fan of Rush Rush. Back in 1991, the song had just come out. It had been out for a couple weeks. It was all over Top 40 radio. I mean, it went to number one, so obviously radio stations were playing it. And as it so happened, I was going to visit my friend who lived in Arizona, driving there from Indiana. I used to enjoy driving long distances. Anyway, I drove across the country, but I rented a car to do it, and the car didn't have a cassette player. It only had a radio. And so for a good day and a half of driving across the country, and then a day and a half of driving back, when I returned, listening to Top 40 radio, I must have heard that song 150 times during those two trips. So if I never hear it again, it's too soon. Yet I just played it. So you figure it out. I'm Jason Wild. This is A Blast from the Past. The theme, well, you can't tell. We're in a rush. We're hurried. And on the way, we will hear, well, legends that got together for a couple albums back in the 1990s. Two country legends and one, well, she's done some country, but has done everything. One of the best vocalists of all time. We will hear a song from their Trios 2 album coming up. But on the way next, we will hear a song from a Swiss duo very well known in the rest of the world, including Europe. You know them from the soundtrack of Ferris Bueller's Day Off. Oh yeah, that tune. Well, I'm not playing Oh Yeah because that doesn't fit the theme. But their next single release, which hit the top 10 in their native Switzerland and went on to be a hit in other parts of the world, but not really known here. The group is Yellow. The song, Gold Rush. We'll hear it next, A Blast from the Past.
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4: He's the Indiana Jones of 80s music, Jason Wild with another blast from the past.

Doom, bit,

song written and originally performed by Neil Young, but then recorded by three legendary women for their second collaborative album called Trio. Dolly Parton, Emmylou Harris, Linda Ronstadt, After the Gold Rush, on A Blast from the Past. Their second album called Trio, Trio 2, not subtitled Electric Boogaloo, came out in 1999, was a hit, very well received, and sold pretty well. It went gold. And they did a few performances together as part of that as well. I'm Jason Wild. This is A Blast from the Past. We're rushed. Well, I'm rushed. Putting a show together, throwing a show together, if you will. And songs and artists that have rush or hurry or trying. I'm trying to get this show together, so we'll have the old college try coming up after we hear one more Rush-related song, a top 10 hit from 1968, the original version of Angel of the Morning, which someone my age, for me, Juice Newton was the first version of that song I heard, but it was originally done by an artist named Marilee Rush, and this is her original version, Angel of the Morning, A Blast from the Past.

legendary Barry Manilow from the album almost of the same name. The album is called Trying to Get the Feeling. This was Trying to Get the Feeling Again, a top 10 hit from 1975 on A Blast from the Past. Incidentally, that is the same album that includes the number one hit, I Write the Songs. I'm Jason Wild. This is A Blast from the Past. The theme? Well, rushing, hurrying, throwing things together because you don't have enough time to get something done. Is it inspired by real life? Is it inspired by me putting this show together? Perhaps. I'm trying. That's where we are. We're in some trying songs now. Right now, two songs with the same title that both hit number one 3 years apart. George Michael's big hit from the album Faith. After we hear this tune that hit number one in 1990 by a freestyle rap artist named Timmy T. This was his own only hit, and it's a ballad, so not freestyle rap. Timmy T from 1990, one more try.

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0: One of several number ones from his album Faith. The late great George Michael, One More Try, A Blast from the Past. I'm Jason Wild, rushing and trying. And when you are trying to put something together quickly and when you're hurried, sometimes you feel hopeless. We will have songs related to hope on the way. We will also have a song with hurry in the title. But right after the break, a live track that hit number 5 in 1981 for Bob Seger. From his album 9 Tonight, his cover of Trying to Live My Life Without You. It's next on A Blast from the Past.
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0: Hi, I'm Jason Wyom. 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
1: It's not just his name, it's also his lifestyle.
2: That was my skull! I'm so wasted!
1: Jason Wild with another blast from the past.

Greasing our way into hour number two of this episode of A Blast from the Past, the late, great Olivia Newton-John top three hit from 1978, and Grease, Hopelessly Devoted to You. I'm Jason Wild. I'm a little bit hopeless that everything is coming together the way I'd like it to for this show because I'm hurried. I'm rushing to do it. And right now, several songs related to hope, or hopelessness, if you will. And up next, we will hear a tune from Huey Lewis and the News. Barely hit the top 40 in 1982 from their album Picture This, Hope You Love Me Like You Say You Do. But right now, another Hopelessly song. We go from Hopelessly Devoted to You to Hopelessly In Love. Well, I guess it's the same thing. Journey from their live album Captured. The party's over. Hopelessly In Love. A Blast from the Past.

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1: You know, there's going to be sex, drugs, rock and roll, chips, dips, chains, whips. 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
0: Here's another blast from the past.

0: fantastic musician from Detroit. That song originally recorded by Buddy Holly, which makes sense. Marshall Crenshaw played Buddy Holly in the movie La Bamba in 1987. And that is Marshall's recording of Crying, Waiting, Hoping on A Blast from the Past. I'm Jason Wild. I'm hoping this show continues to come together as I've been rushed all week and scrambling to get it done. And on the way next, more Rush songs, including a tune from 1988, a fantastic guitarist and an underrated artist in his own right, Joe Satriani. From the Say Anything soundtrack, One Big Rush is next on A Blast from the Past.
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Mick Jagger going solo with the lead single off his second album, Primitive Cool. The album was somewhat of a disappointment for Jagger, as Let's Work was the only single to be a hit in the U.S. and only able to reach number 39. And, as it turns out, it would be his last hit, at least so far. While the song may not have made a big splash, the video for the song was somewhat special. The video features Jagger running down the highway with a bunch of people, but you can tell that everyone is totally green-screened into the video of traffic. However, for 1987, it was at the vanguard of HDTV work. For 2026, it's rather cringeworthy. Before that, we heard Tears for Fears with their last hit, Break It Down Again. The song was the first single released after Kurt Smith had left the band. The pair had an acrimonious parting in 1991, but were eventually able to get back together in 2000. They released the album Everybody Loves a Happy Ending in 2004, and are still making music together. The pair released the new album Songs for a Nervous Planet in 2024, and are reportedly in the works for a new album, hopefully coming out this year. Well, a blast from the past. I'm your host, The Todd, and we're down to roughly the last 20 minutes or so of the Last Hit Show. Before the end, we will hear from a member of the Beatles who has passed, and then the last hit from the outfield. They had four more hits beyond Your Love. That may come as a shock to some of you, but it is true. Well, if you are a fan of the Thunderbirds, the Super Merry Nation sci-fi show from the 60s, then I have got the video for you. The video for Dire Straits' Calling Elvis was directed by Gary Anderson, the producer behind the Thunderbird show in the 60s. The video features band members as marionettes, along with the members of the Thunderbirds team. It is a great video to watch. Lead singer Mark Knopfler came up with the idea after his brother tried calling him several times and kept getting his answering machine. His brother later joked it was easier to get a hold of the deceased king of rock and roll than it was to get a hold of Mark. If you pay attention to the lyrics, you will hear several references to Elvis songs. We'll pick up the phone and let's try calling Elvis with Dire Straits on A Blast from the Past.

0: George Harrison with his tribute to the Beatles. When We Was Fab serves as a nostalgic reflection of the days of Beatlemania. From his 1987 album, Cloud Nine, the song was the follow-up to his chart topper, Got My Mind Set on You. The video for Fab shows a mini-armed Harrison in front of a brick wall as numerous people pass him by. Several of those are artists whom Harrison had collaborated with over the years, including Ringo Starr, Elton John, Jeff Lynne, and Neil Aspinall, the Beatles' former road manager and assistant. Fellow Beatle Paul McCartney was supposed to make an appearance as well, but scheduling conflicts prevented it. At Paul's suggestion, they put someone in a walrus suit and had them play bass left-handed. I'll post a video on Twitter for you to peruse at your leisure. Well, blast from the past, I am the Todd, and we have reached the end of my last hit show. I hope you've enjoyed the show tonight. Will there be a part two down the road? Only God knows. I have more than plenty enough artists to choose last hits from. Could it be next week? Could it be next month? Yeah, it could be next year. We'll find out. I will end the show with one final hit. The Outfield may have been from the UK, but in a rarity, they had more success over in the States. The band had 5 top 40 hits, but Your Love tends to hog all the notoriety for the band. The Outfield's last hit, For You, was the lead single from their 1990 album, Diamond Days. And if you think The Outfield are one-hit wonders, then you are so wrong. I've played all 5 of their hits on the show, by the way. You can't have 5 hits and be considered a one-hit wonder. I look forward to your emails. Well, thank you for tuning in tonight. Jason's back at the helm next week with another fantastic show planned for us. So make sure you tune in next week for another A Blast from the Past.
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5: 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Right now, I got a few words for some of our brothers and sisters in the occupied zone. The chair is against the wall. The chair is against the wall. John has a long mustache. John has a long mustache. It's 12 o'clock, Americans, another day closer to victory. And for all of you out there on or behind the lines, this is your song.

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1: 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Come on in and join us. Kick your feet up and get your roots on. And now, here's Rockin' Dave.
2: Hey now, and welcome to the 121st edition of the Roots Roundup. I'm Rockin' Dave, and we got another slammin' bangin' hour of music for you. Starting right now with Bebopalula. Check them out on the Roots Roundup.

That was the High Flyers, formed in 1929 and fronted by guitarist Elmer Scarborough throughout their heyday in the late 30s. We heard High Flyer Stomp, recorded during a 1937 session that also featured Billy Briggs on steel, Daryl Kirkpatrick on fiddle, Landon Beaver on piano, and Butch Gibson on clarinet. The band broke up with America's entry into WW2, although they had a brief reunion after the war. Before the High Flyers, we started with a bang, courtesy of Bebopalula, the British Gene Vincent tribute band fronted by Little Dave, who we heard last week with his Sun Sessions group. From their 2023 album, Doffing a Blue Cap to the Governor, we heard Well I Knocked Bim Bam. We'll keep it going with the King Porter Orchestra, fronted by Vernon Jake Porter on trumpet and featuring Betty Jones on piano and vocals. The band apparently didn't last long, only recording 16 sides in a single Detroit session in 1947. And from that, we'll hear That Early Morning Boogie, written by Betty and featuring her on vocals. From there, we'll get Harry with Chuck Tharp and the Fireballs. So let's hit the snooze alarm on the Roots Roundup.

The Fireballs there from Raton, New Mexico, best known as an instrumental group that released a couple singles in the late 50s. We heard a rare vocal number, Long, Long Ponytail, sung by Chuck Tharp, who left the band shortly thereafter. The Fireballs had several reunions beginning in the 80s, and they were inducted into the West Texas Walk of Fame. Before that, we had the King Porter Orchestra, featuring Betty Jones on vocals and piano on one of her compositions, That Early Morning Boogie, from 1947. As you may know, our show focuses on the genres of rockabilly, jump blues, and western swing, and we'll hear now what I believe is the only song that covers all three, Good Rockin' Tonight. It was written and performed by Roy Brown and also sung by Wynonie Harris on the jump blues side, by Billy Jack Wills and his western swing band, and also a couple of guys named Presley and Perkins, whoever they were. We'll hear Ricky Nelson's version, released when he was 18, as part of his 1958 album, Ricky Nelson. From there, we'll swing it with Dickie McBride and the Village Boys. So let's get meteorological on the Roots Roundup.

That was an assemblage known as Dickie McBride and the Village Boys, who recorded a couple dozen tracks over a handful of Dallas sessions in 1940 and 41. In addition to Dickie on vocals and guitar, the group featured the brilliant Bob Dunn on electric steel guitar. Bob only recorded with the band in one session, and from that, we heard Out Where West Winds Blow. Before that, we had Eric Hilliard Nelson, better known to the world as Ricky, the co-star of the Ozzy and Harriet Show, who also made some great rock and roll records. That was There's Good Rockin' Tonight from his second album, Ricky Nelson, released in 1958. Let's hear now from rockabilly singer Robert Gordon, or more accurately, Danny Gatton, the legendary guitarist who gigged with Robert in the late 70s. Danny's reputation was such that the album featuring Robert on vocals was actually credited to both and was entitled The Humbler for its effect on other guitarists who heard it. The record was recorded at a 1981 concert and circulated as a bootleg for more than a decade, but it wasn't officially released until 1996, 2 years after Danny took his own life. We'll hear Cruisin'. From there, we'll check in with a mandolin. So let's pull into traffic on the Roots Roundup.

A mandolin there from Atlanta, joined by Matt Giuliano on mandolin, Baby Blue Eyes from Something Ventured, their six-song EP released earlier this year. And if you want to get a leg up on this program, put a mandolin on your record. Before that, we had Robert Gordon on vocals and Danny Gatton on some screaming guitar. That was Cruisin' from a legendary recording called The Humbler, which was a much sought-after bootleg for many years until its official release in 1996. We'll keep things shaking with the Mighty Blue Kings, the Chicago band that had a weekly residency for about two decades at the Green Mill in Chicago that's now begun again. So if you're in Chicago, keep an eye out. We'll hear Baby Drive.

That was the amazing duo of Speedy West on steel and Jimmy Bryant on the Telecaster, who met in L.A. in the late 40s and played together on sessions for years, as well as their own supercharged duo. You may know our theme music is Speedy and Jimmy's Stratosphere Boogie, and just now, we heard them on Flippin' the Lid, written by Speedy and released as a single in 1955. Before that, we had the Mighty Blue Kings, who ruled the Chicago jump blues scene beginning in the late 90s. We went to their 1997 debut, Meet Me in Uptown, for Baby Drive Me Wild. We'll go to the super obscure now with the Sportsmen, one of at least four late 50s groups to use that name. These particular Sportsmen recorded a single, Sandstorm, for the A label out of New Jersey in 1959, and that's what we'll hear. From there, we'll catch fire with Jose Insaciable. So let's get in the shade on the Roots Roundup.

Jose Insaciable, the rockabilly singer and bassist from Madrid, who put out a new record, Fuego Salvaje, or Wildfire. He's been playing a signature blend of rockabilly and blues for quite a while, singing in Spanish. We heard Diez Pasos al Frente from the latest album. Before that, we had a rarity, The Sportsman and Sandstorm from 1959. We've got more recent music now, beginning with Sarah May, the Torch singer from Caister-on-Sea in the UK. From her 2019 record, I Ain't Gonna Hush, we'll have the closing track, Hello Little Boy. From there, we'll head to Milan for new music from Marco J. and the Jaywalkers. So let's all explode on the Roots Roundup.

0: That was Marco Gio, better known to the world as Marco J, and his band, the Jaywalkers, from Milan, Italy. They've just released their debut, Roll, Roll, Roll, consisting of mostly original material, and from that, we heard Boom. Before that, we had the British torch singer, Sarah May, on Hello Little Boy, from her 2019 CD, I Ain't Gonna Hush. We'll keep it going with a classic from Bob Wills and his Texas Playboys, Stay a Little Longer, recorded in 1945 and released the following year. The song was written by Wills and Tommy Duncan, and it features Tommy on vocals, along with Jimmy Weibel, Noel Boggs, and Joe Holly on guitar, steel, and fiddle. We'll then return to the obscure with Poison Gardener. So let's swing our partner on the Roots Roundup.
1: Gather round, friends, why hurry? Let's all stay a little longer.

That was the interestingly named Poison Gardener. The jump blues singer and pianist for 4 decades, but only had a short recording window in which he laid down 27 sides. We heard his original, Mobile Boogie, released as a 78 in 1947. Before that, we had Bob Wills and his Texas Playboys, Stay a Little Longer, from 1946. We'll load it up one more time with our friend Jared Pettis and his band, The Headliners, from Charleston. From his new album, Shake a Little, released earlier this year, we'll have Lost in Baja. So here we go once more on the Roots Roundup.

Jared Pettis and the Headliners there with Lost in Baja. I'm pretty sure the longest track we've played in all our episodes. That was from Shake a Little, Jared and the Boys' latest record, which came out earlier this year. It's time to close it down for the week, so let's have our last twofer of this 121st Roots Roundup. First up is Fuego Fuego from the Chiff Chaffs, and then we'll finish her off with Dasta and the Smokin' Snakes and Get Wild or Get Gone. And it's time for me to get gone for this week. I'm Rockin' Dave, and thanks for listening to this edition of the Roots Roundup. I hope you'll join me again, and until then, keep your roots.

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1: 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Profeta della Quinta presents From the Synagogue to the Palace on June 21st. And Baroque violinist Rachel Barton Pine and Ars Musica Chicago present the music of Corelli on July 10th. The Blakeman Gerber Indianapolis International Baroque Competition closes the season on July 12th. Five finalists will perform for the $15,000 top prize with the Indianapolis Baroque Orchestra. 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
1: I love to sing, using words, create melodies. 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It brings me joy when a song that I sing touches your heart. 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I love to sing, using words, create melodies about everything, things I've been through and what I'm ashamed. 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
1: From the concert halls to the juke joints, from churches to festivals in the fields, welcome to another episode of Bill Street Caravan, celebrating the sounds of Memphis and the Mississippi Delta for more than 20 years. Heard around the globe on NPR Worldwide. 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This week on Bill Street Caravan, we have the sacred soul of the sensational Barnes Brothers on the show. Also, Grammy-nominated blues man Guy Davis will be with us to deliver an installment of the Blues Hall of Fame, an exploration of the lives of the pioneers and innovators enshrined in the Blues Hall of Fame here in Memphis, Tennessee, brought to you by the Blues Foundation.
2: That's all coming up right now on Bill Street Caravan. Hi, I'm your co-host, this time, Thomas Crivens.
3: Yeah, Thomas, you're feeling it a little bit for Pat. While Pat is, you know, you can't hold Pat down. She's going to go wherever she needs to go.
2: Pat is a world traveler, but she still finds time to come over to Bill Street Caravan and give us that legendary Pat vocal.
3: That's right. That's right. And we're lucky that she allows us to stand in her stead. Absolutely. And today we're going to be talking about some friends of ours from, you know, I'll say right around the corner. The sensational Barnes Brothers. You know, the only word that I could use right now is electrifying, because they already use sensational in their title.
2: Say, they picked the right word, you know.
3: Absolutely.
2: I dig.
3: So we have Courtney and Chris Barnes, who are local, emerging may not even be the word, because their family has already done so much of the work and the heavy lifting here in the local gospel community. A lot of people who have been following the local gospel scene for over the past, I'd say, 40 to 50 years would definitely recognize the name Barnes from their parents.
2: The Barnes family, Duke and Deborah Barnes, legendary Memphis gospel vocalists. But they can do it all, just like the kids can.
3: The interesting thing about the sensational Barnes Brothers repertoire is that it puts a little something extra on the gospel. When you go to a sensational Barnes Brothers show, you expect to be touched in your spirit. You expect to want to get up out your seat and dance and move and rejoice. But you can still enjoy it even if you aren't sanctified, I'd say.
2: Maybe have a beer in your hand while you're listening to it. I've seen it myself, so
3: absolutely.
2: I'm not just saying.
3: Some beer, some wine, probably some of everything else, but I know that it still comes from a very sacred space.
2: Yeah, definitely, definitely. I mean, the crowd, as well as the band, in my experience, has been moved with their own performances, and the crowd gives you that energy that is reminiscent of the church atmosphere, but you just maybe happen to be in a 400-person theater.
3: Absolutely. And where's the recording that we're going to be listening to today from, what was that performance?
2: Today's performance, we're at Bill Street Music Festival, the one and only.
3: The Bill Street Music Festival, which is a part of the largest celebration that we have been having in Memphis since the 1970s, known as Memphis in May. Each year we get together in May. We have, of course, Bill Street Music Fest, but also known for the World Championship Barbecue Cooking Contest that is held each year, or as locals like to call it, Barbecue Fest.
2: Barbecue Fest, man. Shout out to the team over at Memphis in May, one, for allowing Bill Street Caravan once again to be a part. It was such an honor to capture some great, great recordings for this year, and I think some of us were even a part of it. So great, great year. Looking forward to more with those folks.
3: Well, the Barnes Brothers, of course, are part of other ensembles. They sing with their family. They also play with Black Cream and some other groups around town. But as the sensational Barnes Brothers, Courtney and Chris put out their debut duo record in 2019, Nobody's Fault But My Own. That title and the other songs that are on the record originate from the catalog of a local gospel label called Designer Records, which was a recording service of sorts founded by Style Wooten, a local producer and engineer.
2: Now, I've seen that, what I believe is a genre description of some of that music, listed as deep soul gospel. Does that ring a bell?
3: Deep soul gospel is one good way to put it, and people around town have been giving it their own name. They've been calling it sacred soul.
2: Sacred soul. I like the sound of that.
3: Absolutely. Some other people who could be considered sacred soul here locally would be largely label mates of the sensational Barnes Brothers, such as Elizabeth King and the Gospel Souls, Reverend John Wilkins, and Elder Jack Ward.
2: those are some legendary names from that area and that part of the music scene, man. But they left an imprint not only down in Mississippi, but up here in Memphis as well.
3: Absolutely. And I think that there's probably no better thing to do right now. Just jump into the music, T.O.
2: Let's head on down to Tom Lee Park and catch the sensational Barnes Brothers at this year's Beale Street Music Fest.
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0: Those were the sensational Barnes Brothers, live on Bill Street Caravan. For more information about the Barnes Brothers, check them out on Facebook and Instagram. We'll be back with more music from the Barnes Brothers in just a bit.
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2: Ma Rainey looked in the mirror. She saw gold in her grin around her throat, dangling from her earlobes, over her wig like a halo. She was only a teenager back when she became Ma. It happened in Missouri in a tent. She heard a girl sing about how her man had gone. All the show people stopped caking on their makeup and listened. After she got through, Ma asked the girl, "What kind of song is that?" Girl said, "It's the blues."

0: asked the girl to sing it slow and let her write out the words. Ma spread those blues around the country. She never had no other children. I joined her band in Chicago at the Grand Theater. Ma was on top, had records out, bookings in all the big theaters. They called her Mother of the Full House then. I was playing piano on stage when the curtain opened. Two hoofers, Buck and Bubbles, rolled out this big phonograph cabinet to center stage. They put a big record on it, cranked it up, and tap danced around the machine. Ma's voice started singing out. I began to wonder if she skipped a show and just gonna play a record. The audience grumbled. Then the phonograph cabinet started shaking. Thing opened up and Ma stepped right out of it into the spotlight. Whole crowd's eyes twinkled. After she had everybody in the palm of her hand, Ma went and squeezed out the tears.
1: I've been wondering where my daddy be now gone.
0: Felt good to see someone ordinary in all those jewels. Her crooked wig, pink face powder, couldn't nothing hide her soul. People who loved Ma knew pain very well. She could turn pain around. If a man quit her, it wasn't because she's ugly. It was his problem. She sang, "Now all the people wonder why I'm all alone. A sissy shook that thing and took my man from home." Even Ma's cruelty was kind-hearted. I seen the worst thing she ever done. Couldn't believe it. She had the full program then. The Paramount Flappers, comedians, a whole train car full. And a torch singer used to bring down the house with her sad blues. Girl out of Chattanooga. She loved Ma. When the show came to her hometown, Ma cut the gal loose. I asked Ma why. She said, "I could have kept her forever." "Well, now she's mad and broken, lonesome," I said. "Yes, sugar. Nothing gonna stop her."

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1: Buying bootleg liquor, champagne and wine.
0: One night in Chicago, Ma threw a party at her place, all women. They drank that bad whiskey, tear off their clothes, had no idea a neighbor dropped a dime. Out of nowhere, everybody heard the police banging on the door. Ma shouted, "It's a raid!" Police kicked in the door. Underclothes start flying through the air. Cops chasing women around. Ma grabbed a dress, trying to shimmy it over her head while running out the fire escape. She tripped half naked down the steps, and the police was standing right there waiting. Ma told them, "Oh, boys, we just had the radio up." They still took Ma to jail. Wasn't about to call her mama back in Georgia to go her bail. She only knew one person sitting on that kind of money. So the girl from Chattanooga turned Ma loose.
1: I went out last night with a crowd of my friends. It must be women, cause I don't like no men.
0: Not everyone Ma fired went on to fame and glory. Over the years, she had to do what she had to do to keep the show on the road. Ma cut the flappers, Buck and Bubbles were next. Got so nobody wanted to play their hometown. Whistling Rufus gone, Jolly Saunders too. Ma did hire someone, an accountant, Mr. Lucius Walker. He saved the show by shaving the show. Cut it down to me, Sonny the cornet player, and Roscoe the drummer. We saw the blues go from the biggest thing in the world to hunger. All those years, she sent money back to her brother to build their mama a two-story house. We'd pass by there going through Columbus. Ma's brother also built the wagon she traveled in after her days as mother of the full house ended. Put a log cabin on a flatbed, put a camp stove in it. She even carried a few bits of the old show with her. Mr. Walker towed the cabin around on the back of his dark green Studebaker. Ma called it the Spirit of St. Lucius. Mr. Walker had Ma out singing in dusty tents like back when she first heard the blues. She lived on pickled green beans she put up in summer. She wore gowns that dragged the floor so nobody could see her swelled up ankles. We didn't exactly embrace Mr. Lucius Walker. He wore a big trench coat with a sash on it, kept his hands in his pockets. Roscoe would kid Ma. "Fool can't dance," Ma told him. "Fool's been to college." We'd see him count every bag of peanuts before and after the show, and every dime in the cigar box. Couldn't get him away from the door, except one time. It was a big night down in Winter Haven at Orange Harvest. They built a stage right in the grove, lit it up with coal oil torches that keep the trees from freezing. All the pickers came with their overalls full of money. Ma slapped herself on the behind and sang past midnight. The people shouted, "Amen, amen," like a revival meeting. We were all smothered in sweat and coal smoke. Afterwards, we dug into some of that cornbread and roast pig behind the stage. We seen Mr. Walker standing in the headlights of the promoter's car shouting, "You gonna kill me about 150? You gonna have to." We played outside Fort Myers that Friday. Ma conjured the old magic for a big crowd. Her gold twinkled, their eyes shined, the backside shook. Afterwards, we went to count our money. Mr. Walker couldn't be found. We went out back to see Z in his car. Ma's log cabin just slumped there. The dark green Studebaker was gone.

the eagle flew, Ma said. We four went inside her cabin. Ma lit her camp stove and a lantern, and we sat. That business at Winter Haven was the hook, she said. Act like he put his life on one night's pay. I never should have believed a man would do that. I stopped watching him close. She poured us hot coffee off the stove. We had nothing. No transportation, no money. Ma took off a gold earring and tossed it to me. She gave the other to Sonny. Roscoe said, I want a tooth. She grinned and removed her necklace. Ma broke off the $20 gold piece. She bit it, glanced at the mark, and handed it over to him. If anybody can stick around, we got one more show here, she said. That night, I went through the curtain, sat down at the piano stool. I looked around for the others. No sign of Sonny. Looked like Roscoe's gone, too. I began to wonder if Ma was even there. As my eyes adjusted, I saw it. A giant phonograph cabinet at center stage.

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2: Beale Street Caravan is supported by awards from Memphis Travel and Tennessee Arts Commission. All right, T.O., we're back. And for those who are listening and they're just tuning in, we got the Sensation of Barnes Brothers on the show today.
3: Man, and what a show it was, man. They brought a lot of energy to the Beale Street Music Fest and left that stage kind of like a pulpit or a choir stand when they walked off.
2: I'll tell the people who are listening at home or wherever they may be, you know, I don't get to church too often. So I'm pretty grateful that I have the Barnes Brothers to lean on sometimes if I just need to go ahead and get that rise inside of me.
3: Yes, sir. Yes, sir. And they figured out a way to do it without feeling like you gotta have a Bible in your hand or hymnal and have the right clothes on, man. They kind of get right to your heart no matter where you are.
2: Absolutely. You know, you're right. There's something about the music in this region and in this area. No matter what you're singing about, there's that feeling that is embedded in it that gets you right to that special place where you're really having an intimate experience with something that's a bit beyond the realm that we can speak of physically.
3: Yes, indeed. And I mean, you know, this dear city that we're in that we love, we kind of get right to the nitty gritty. I guess that's where grit came from. But,
2: right.
3: You know, it's kind of right to the point. We're kind of a no-nonsense town anyway. So makes sense that the music gets right to the core of the matter, man.
2: Well, you know, speaking of no-nonsense, personality is one thing that really shines through when you listen to the Barnes Brothers. And I think that you're probably an authority on what they actually like one-on-one. I mean, do you have any memories? Do you have any stories that you can share that really exemplify what this brother duo does on stage and how they are as humans?
3: Man, I tell you what, they're called the Barnes Brothers for a very good reason. Those are actually two brothers. Chris is the older brother, Courtney is the younger, but they are brothers beloved. They come from a family surrounded by love, so it makes sense that it translates. I won't speak to their relationship. I think they speak for it on the stage. If you listen to the harmonies that they do around each other, you can tell that comes from just years of growing up together. And no matter what situations they were in, I'm sure they found some songs, or their parents made sure they found some songs to lift themselves up, man. So I think their relationship as brothers translates on that microphone. Those are some beautiful harmonies, and as a duo, you almost can't beat them, man.
2: You speak about family. You know, they're more than just the brothers. Of course, we mentioned their father, Calvin Duke Barnes Sr., or the first, rather, who is no longer with us, and along with their mother, Deborah Barnes, who is just an amazing spirit and soul to be around, just an extremely warm person, still guiding them along, guiding them on, always see her at gigs, but also their sister, Carla, and their other brother, Calvin II, who is an incredible keyboard player. We call him Cali Keys.
3: Yeah, Cali Keys. And he's also the music director of the Sensational Barnes Brothers. Big Bro. They've got Big Bro running the show behind them. So it's a good thing.
2: Yeah, that's right. Well, you talk about the harmonies that the brothers sing together, but, you know, I've seen them back up some other musicians, and they're fluid, even if they're just jumping in and playing and either jamming or really just giving of themselves to another artist's repertoire. I know all of us took a trip to Kansas City not long ago, and Memphis really showed out, and the Barnes Brothers were playing up behind almost everyone, whether they were a folk artist, whether they were a pop artist, an R&B artist, blues artist. We were just switching out people on stage to showcase Memphis, and they were behind almost every group.
3: Playing and singing.
2: Playing and singing.
3: Yes, indeed.
2: So, you know, more than just the Barnes Brothers, really two titans of Memphis music that extend themselves well beyond gospel to give a very unique, and again, I shall say, a spiritual experience to those who listen.
3: Indeed, man. I'm moved every time I am graced enough to be around them, and I see the effect they have on the audiences, and I just encourage those guys to keep on going, man. They're doing a wonderful job, man.
2: well, I don't want to hold them back because you can't chain down those Barnes Brothers, but also I don't want to hold our listeners back because they probably want to get back to the music, right, so you want to jump back into the concert?
3: Let's get right back into some more music from the sensational Barnes Brothers live from Beale Street Music Fest right here on Beale Street Caravan.
4: This next song is called Try the Lord. I think it's self-explanatory. If you're willing to find another source of health, betterment, completeness, I think for myself there's something I should do, and I think it's a good thing to tell your closest friend to try the Lord. Here we go.

0: All right, we're back with this week's episode of Bill Street Caravan that features two guys who are making a lot of noise in the city of Memphis. And even more than that, they are two brothers of mine personally, real close. We're brothers of friends, brothers in bands, brothers in arms. And in the studio with me today here at Bill Street Caravan, I've got none other than Mr. Christopher Leon Barnes.
1: Hey,
0: how you doing today, Chris?
1: Bill Street Caravan, this is where it's at.
0: This is
1: doing well. So glad to be here.
0: Paid advertising. Yes, sir. Thank you for coming, man. And we know, and if we don't know, we're going to learn today that you do wear many musical hats in the city of Memphis and beyond. I will let the people know now that you're a part of acts such as the Barkays, a preeminent legendary funk group. You're a part of the Barnes family, your family band that has been doing it for all over for some time now. You're a part of the Sensational Barnes Brothers. I think we'll talk about them today some.
1: Yes.
0: And you're part of Black Cream. So you've got a lot going on, and all those acts are in high demand and busy and good. So I know you're busy and good, so I won't take up too much more of your time today. What have you guys got coming up next?
1: Okay, so right now we're gearing up for another tour run that starts in Quincy, California, July the 2nd. Nice. But before we head out, we're actually going to do a show right here in Crosstown Theater.
0: So for those who aren't familiar with the Sensational Barnes Brothers, give us a little bit about who, what is it?
1: Sensational Barnes Brothers, my brother Courtney Barnes and I, it's a group that came together a couple of years ago, just off a whim. A producer we were working with, Bruce Watson, who's the owner of Fat Possum, Big Legal Mess record labels, who at the time he was starting a new record label called Bible and Tire Records. He had an idea of putting Courtney and I together and recording some of his older songs, some of the songs that was in his catalog. So that's kind of how it started. So Courtney and I, we're the foundation of the Sensational Barnes Brothers.
0: So you and Courtney are sensational. What style of music are you guys doing?
1: So right now, the stylings that we're currently performing is old soul gospel music from 60s, 70s, maybe 50s, late 50s.
0: Nice. Yeah. Now, I've seen some of you guys' shows. I've even been a part of some of your shows.
1: Right.
0: And one thing I always note is the crowd's reaction to the music is when, off the top of your head, somebody tells you, yeah, we sing gospel, you don't imagine that this is a band that's going around headlining festivals and raucous crowds and beer drinking going on, but you
1: right.
0: have a lot of that in some of your shows, right?
1: Absolutely. So this is gospel, but it's the style of gospel that's not as intricate in the way that contemporary gospel now today is, you know, being put out. It's very palatable.
0: Yes, sir.
1: May I Come use on, that man. Word?
0: Ding, ding, ding.
1: Palatable.
0: Word of the day.
1: Yeah. it is. And I enjoy delivering this message in particular to the raucous crowds,
0: yes,
1: to the
0: sir.
1: Beer drinkers at the festivals.
0: Amen. Yes, sir. And correct me if I'm wrong, but I think I've seen some or heard someone describe it and put a term of maybe like deep soul gospel.
1: Deep soul gospel.
0: Was that it?
1: Yeah.
0: Deep soul gospel.
1: Deep
0: nice.
1: Soul gospel.
0: And that's kind of, I guess, self-explanatory. Just deep, we did down in the crates. It's not like you said. It's not the more modern, the intricate, and the stuff that's going on. It's kind of deeper, rooted in
1: absolutely
0: in the southern music culture.
1: Southern music culture.
0: Yes,
1: absolutely.
0: Sir.
1: Deep in the Delta.
0: Yes, sir.
1: Right here in Memphis, Tennessee. A lot of the songs were birthed here in Memphis, Tennessee, from an old record label called Divine Spirituals record label, which Bruce Watson, he bought
0: Man.
1: That label and Man. That catalog and is reissuing this music.
0: Shout out to Bruce for believing in music of this region and investing in
1: Absolutely.
0: Not only the music, but in the people, including
1: Absolutely.
0: The Barnes Brothers.
1: Absolutely.
0: Speaking of, so are you and Courtney, since it's the Barnes Brothers, are you guys the only Barnes in the group? Are there any other brothers or sisters or mamas in the group or anything?
1: So, yes, we feature my brother, who is the MD. Currently, he's a pianist and organist. He's a Sensational Barnes brother by blood. And when my sister is in town, we definitely invite her on the stage to, you know, to be a Sensational Barnes
0: yes.
1: sister.
0: Shout out to Carla.
1: Carla Barnes. She's on the water right now.
0: Carmel Barnes.
1: Mama Barnes is the reason
0: yes.
1: that we're sensational.
0: Come on.
1: Deborah Gleese Barnes. So we definitely try to include her in all that we do.
0: Beautiful. So we've got you in today, and this episode is about the performance at the Beale Street Music Fest. Can you tell me a little bit about your experience with the Sensational Barnes Brothers? For me, I was with you. I was fortunate to be with you guys at that performance. It was my first time playing Beale Street Music Fest. I cherish just every second of it, from the waiting to the rain to whatever was going on. I was loving. So can you tell me a little bit about how did you guys get to the Beale Street Music Fest stage, and what did you think of that experience?
1: First of all, it was a total honor to be asked to perform for this festival. So back in February, the Sensational Barnes Brothers, we did a conference in Kansas City called the Folk Music Alliance Conference.
0: Yes.
1: We did a couple of sets there, 15, 20 minute sets, and that opened up our world for the rest of the year with the help of our management team, Jonas Media. They booked a few shows for this year, and it actually helped us to, our booking agent, which shout out to Crossover Touring. We've booked about 40 shows this year.
0: I was just about to say that. I've seen the calendar for myself with my own two eyes, and it's a bunch of cities and a bunch of dates on there. So I know you guys are about to really ramp it up. Will the people be able to find or purchase merchandise or music on this tour while you guys are moving around the country?
1: Absolutely. So we're definitely bringing our record that we released back in 2019, and we're currently working on new music, but we'll definitely have merch, t-shirts, posters, working on some other things that you guys can kind of take home with you. Support Sensational Barnes Brothers as we grow and move forward.
0: Yes, sir. Yes, sir. Now, can you tell us the title of the first album and what the music is in there? And can you tell us a little bit about the second project?
1: Okay, so the first album that we recorded is called Nobody's Fault But My Own. And again, that was released back in 2019, I believe.
0: Okay.
1: The pandemic hit, so we weren't able to tour this album. Fast forward to 2023, we had the opportunity to do this conference. And it's opened up the world to Sensational Barnes Brothers and allowed us to, you know, perform this music to the masses.
0: So it was the Folk Alliance Conference that really kind of opened up?
1: It's the Folk Alliance. It's
0: Folk Alliance, Kansas City.
1: Oh, as well as Memphis Export Music.
0: Music Export Memphis. Yes, Elizabeth K. Wine.
1: Absolutely.
0: Team. Absolutely. Those guys, they were there in the building too, and I was there. And I can testify that we had a good old time. And people from I watched people from states all over the country looking for Memphis after the Memphis artists got to performing. So again, thank you to Music Export Memphis. Shout out to the Folk Alliance. And look forward to the next one. So now you guys are touring. Are you kind of trying to retroactively tour the first album, or are you just like, we're gonna...
1: Yeah, because we had some big dates, big venues to perform, Kennedy Center, Lincoln Center, which we're still in talks with them to get back there, but we never got to perform this album for the people. They wanted it, and that was before we had representation or a booking agent.
0: Mm-hmm.
1: So yes, this would be considered our first initial tour for that album.
0: But like you mentioned, y'all are already working on the second album.
1: Working on more music, and as odd as it may seem, still trying to figure out which lane works, because we don't just do deep soul gospel. Right. We do little R&B.
0: True.
1: We do some contemporary gospel,
0: true,
1: you know.
0: True, true.
1: Try to fill it out as much as possible, but we love good music.
0: Is there a change in the second album from the first? Are you expanding on, or are you going a whole different direction? What are you guys doing on the second
1: album? So I would not assume that we're going to go a totally different direction. We'll definitely stay in the same vein, because for me in particular, I feel like we should stay true to those things that kind of pushed us along and have gotten us to this point. But yes, we're going to definitely explore all our creativity.
0: Nice.
1: And, you know, hopefully you guys have an open enough mind to receive all the exploration.
0: Yeah. Is there a title? Do you have a name? I want you to leak it if you're supposed to.
1: Nah.
0: Okay.
1: It's not even, no.
0: We're just working on the content at this point. Awesome, man. Awesome. Well, you guys heard it right here. I think next up on the calendar for the Sensational Barnes Brothers, June 17th in the Crosstown Theater.
1: There we go.
0: The Crosstown Theater.
1: In the big room.
0: In the big room, y'all. That's this Saturday.
1: This Saturday.
0: So this probably will be in the past when this airs.
1: Right.
0: So great show, guys, at the theater.
1: Thank you.
0: Woo! Great show at the theater, man. And if you do happen to miss the Sensational Barnes Brothers in the Crosstown Theater, be sure to check their social media. Chris will give it to you in just a second. Because as he mentioned, they are going on tour and will be all over this nation in this year. We're not talking sometime in the future. We're talking starting in a couple of weeks or so, right?
1: A couple of weeks or so. Awesome. Hitting the road.
0: Where can people find Sensational Barnes?
1: So we're on Facebook as the Sensational Barnes Brothers, on Instagram, Sensational Barnes Brothers. There's a website somewhere out there. It's Sensational Barnes Brothers.
0: Sensational Barnes.
1: Everything is Sensational Barnes Brothers. Just Google Sensational Barnes Brothers,
0: yes,
1: and it'll take you right there.
0: Awesome. Chris, man, thank you so much for coming and spending some time in the studio with us, man. We're looking forward to more from the one and only Sensational Barnes Brothers.
1: Thank you so much, Courtney, as well, man.
0: And we'll see you guys real soon, man. Thank you.
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2: You're with Matt Masters, and this is the Rockin' Rhythm Review. For the next 28 minutes, stay tuned for Indiana's only educational, self-indulgent radio program, showcasing the music from 1945 to 1965. I'm not an accredited musicologist, nor hold an advanced degree in music history, but have studied underwater photography at the University of Portland, and uphold a passion for the music populum back when my parents spent summer vacation on Michigan's Upper Peninsula.

0: Who am I to question the rationale behind a plot that finds a septuagenarian lunar absconding with an underage boy on an intercontinental journey to see a waterfall? And as lofty as the plot may sound, the equally as lofty title of one of the finest animated films produced captures in two simple letters several powerful notions. This word is often used to boost a sense of energy or positivity, but likewise elevate a state of mind or condition, and even define finality. In Rock and Rhythm, this simple multi-purpose word was a tad overworked by artists hoping they'd be elevated in the charts, but it sure did have us rising to our feet. Look, up in the sky, it's a bird, it's a plane. No, it's the latest installment of the Rock and Rhythm Review, so belly up to your sound maker and turn up the volume as things will be looking up for Elvis, the Dewdroppers, Charlie Rich, Laura Lee Perkins, Doc Pomus, Bill Haley with Haley's Comets, Jimmy Reed, the Robins, and Little Richard.
1: Wait up, you guys, I gotta fix it. Hey, wait up! Wait up! That's what kids say. They don't say wait. They say wait up! Hey, wait up! Because when you're little, your life is up, the future is up, everything you want is up. Wait up, hold up, shut up. Mom, I'll clean up, let me stay up.
0: Otis Blackwell never met Elvis, alleging a superstition that never the twain shall meet was key to Otis's songwriting success for Elvis. Alongside songs like Don't Be Cruel and Return to Sender, perhaps Otis's best tune for Elvis was technically a cover, first released by future actor, also future Elvis songwriter David Hess, a.k.a. David Hill. It's only Elvis's 1957 upgrade the world cares about, All Shook Up.

shook up. I always thought this up-tempo 1954 Dewdroppers tune on the Groove label would be great for one of those commercials for an upstart electronic device featuring a retro music track. But if it happens, you'll know where they got the idea. Boot 'em up.

Although rockabilly wasn't to be Charlie Rich's legacy, that would be his awful 70s contrapolitan crap. It's astounding to hear his formidable skills in the 88s, for which musicologists argue he held the upper hand at Sun. In 1958, Rich offered a tune to label mate Ray Smith, which was held in the can and given to Jerry Lee Lewis. A minor hit for Lewis the next year, Rich one-upped the killer with his version, Breakup.

Like Otis Blackwell, Jerry Felder never met Elvis either. The equally as prolific tunesmith Felder, a.k.a. Doc Pomus, never met the man he wrote so many hits for due to Elvis's inaccessibility rather than superstition. For the record, Otis and Doc did meet. The chubby, short Jew whose legs were upended by polio lived up the street of a black neighborhood and fell in love with its music. And although Doc later found fame as a songwriter, he initially began his career as a solid blues shouter. 1951's Give It Up.

Due to poor management, upheaval at the VJ label was underway by 1963, and cash cow Jimmy Reed, although unaware at the time, was done as a hit maker, as his ability to remain upright was upstaging the quality of his output. But not the case on this one with six-string ace Eddie Taylor. From the 1963 LP, Tain't No Big Thing, Mixed Up.

RCA dubbed Janis Martin the female Elvis. Likewise, Imperial dubbed Laura Lee Perkins the female Jerry Lee Lewis, which for both would prove unrealistic expectations to uphold. Sporting a suitably synthetic stage name, Perkins' real name was either Alice Faye or Allie Mae Perkins. Either way, Laura Lee was a plank spanker whose entire 6-song catalog upshifted with this 1957 self-penned tune, Don't Wait Up.

After his eureka moment to record R&B, Bill Haley and his Saddlemen saddled up to a new label and were briefly called Bill Haley with Haley's Comets. String of regional hits were cut, and the bigs began to notice. But before an upswing jump to Decca, trivial band name tweak and renown, Haley and the boys cut this 1953 A-side on Essex. Live it up.

This is Matt Masters, and thanks for tuning into this installment of the Rock and Rhythm Review. My special thanks to Jim Walsh and Carl Fredrickson. 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As Otis and Doc was to Elvis, Toonsmith John Mariscalco was to Little Richard. Mariscalco, whom for the record met Elvis, pitched this tune to him only to have Sam Phillips turn up his nose to it as it floated downriver to Little Richard in 1956, whereupon he unleashed it on the world, and just about everyone, even Elvis, covered it. Rip it up.

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1: You're with Matt Masters, and this is the Rock and Rhythm Review. For the next 28 minutes, stay tuned for Indiana's only educational, self-indulgent radio program showcasing the music from 1945 to 1965. I'm not an accredited musicologist nor hold an advanced degree in music history, but have a passion for double negatives and an enthusiasm for the music popular. Back when my father's shell diving interests grew upon seeing Ursula Andress rise from the Caribbean in a bikini. For such a simple word, grammatically, it is anything but. Not easily classified into any one of the 8 conventional parts of speech, 9 if you're a grammar snob. No matter, as we use the word any way we see fit. Some find the word damaging, some find it shielding, and some find it empowering. Dr. Judith Sills wrote, "Wielded wisely, it is an instrument of integrity and a shield against exploitation. It often takes courage to say. It's hard to receive, but setting limits sets us free." We are always told not to dwell on the negative, but we sure like to articulate this inconspicuous 2-letter word more than the affirmative. And in Rock and Rhythm, the evidence points to the same. No means no on this installment of the Rock and Rhythm Review as we hear from 9 artists that take no for an answer. The Trainiers, Phil Flowers, Bo Diddley, The Cadillacs, Mickey and Sylvia, Fats Domino, Mamie Ree and Young Wolf, The Chosen Gospel Singers, and Chuck Berry.
2: No, no, no, no, no, no, hell no, no, no, I refuse, no, no.
1: Why the OK label said no to this 1953 Trainiers tune is a mystery, but it took another 40 years before the label, now Sony, said yes. Perhaps publishing was the problem, as the song was co-written by Teddy Mr. Bear McRae and Danny Runjo Taylor, recording artists themselves, but neither with OK at the time. So why Teddy or Danny didn't record it? That too is a mystery. I said no.

0: Phil Flowers probably heard no more often than not, as he left an extensive but erratic recording legacy as far back as 1951. One 1958 tune for Mercury's subsidiary, Wing, capitalized on the hop craze of the late 50s. But I'd love to know who the scorching fretwork belongs to. Although, some sources place the song at 1955, if one just took the time to listen to the first 30 seconds, Phil name-checks two hit songs recorded post-1955. No Kissin' at the Hop.
1: Everybody jumping down and moving around. To the hop, we're all a-shishin' to a crazy sound.

Bo Diddley never said no to doo-wop. He recorded quite a few tunes in the genre, most notably I'm Sorry. No More Lovin' was culled from 1960's Bo Diddley is a Gunslinger LP, memorably featuring Bo dressed as a cowboy in the cover. When he lived in the D.C. area and recorded from his home studio at 2614 Rhode Island Avenue, for those that want to drive by.

They had the classiest of names, the hippest of threads, and moves supplied by pre-Motown choreographer Charlie Atkins. But the Cadillacs couldn't say no to squabbles and frequent lineup changes. 1955's No Chance captures them at their peak, but as the 50s wore on, they morphed into a Coasters-esque novelty act. So just as the Cadillacs were running out of gas, lead Earl Carroll logically joined the Coasters.

Although some are quick to point to 1955's Ain't It a Shame as the liftoff for the 50s biggest-selling R&B artist, it was simply the year that Fats Domino tickled the eardrums of white America. In reality, Fats was spanking the planks all the way to the bank for a good 5 years prior. 5 years prior to just about everyone in the 50s rock and rhythm pantheon. Although not a hit, this 1951 baby was a yes-yes on the jukebox. No, no, baby.

Husband-wife duo Mamie and Gus Jenkins perhaps should have said no to Nom de Plumes. Before starting their own Pioneer International label, the duo recorded together and separately under the aliases Mamie Ree or Mamie Perry, while Gus fancied himself the Young Wolf or Little Temple, but had his only hits as Gus Jenkins. Here they are as Mamie Ree and the Young Wolf with this 1955 unreleased track for Combo, No Need Actin' Like That.

Specialty labels said yes to R&B but never said no to gospel. With a prolific stable of gospel outfits, one of the more obscure was the Chosen Gospel Singers, a group whose lineup was in eternal commotion. In 1954, the Chosen found itself with a teenage Lou Rawls in front when they cut this a cappella masterwork, No Room at the Hotel.

Mickey Baker played on nearly every artist's New York City sessions, so it's no surprise that he backed Little Sylvia Vanderpool on a 1954 single before they were technically an act. A year later, Mickey and Sylvia said yes to becoming a duo for the Rainbow label, but no to becoming a couple. 1956 found the duo at the burgeoning Groove label, where their first single demonstrated Mickey's versatility with what amounts to a slice of black rockabilly, No Good Lover.

0: This is Matt Masters, and thanks for tuning in to this installment of the Rock and Rhythm Review. My special thanks to Jim Walsh and Dr. Julius No. Send your complaints, critiques, and compliments to WMAT@mail.com and visit jetmasters.com, that's two T's in jet, to learn more about the review. Chuck Berry's songs were typically autobiographical, and this 1955 tune about Chuck's favorite subject, cars, is no exception. Chuck's cynical view of having such an option-laden vehicle for nothing up front is overshadowed by his exuberance of having a new car. Trading in a raggedy Ford for a Cadillac by name was a bit of a no-no in radio, but that didn't keep No Money Down from driving up the charts.
1: As I was motivating back in town, I saw a Cadillac sign say, No Money Down.

Trade in your fold, and I'll put you in a car and lead up the road. Just tell me what you want, and then sign that line, and I'll have it brought down to you in an hour's time. I'm gonna get me a car.

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0: My friend, my sister, my neighbor. Suicide affects everyone. Someone dies from suicide every 12 minutes, and it is the second leading cause of death in young adults. The high risk for suicide makes prevention essential. Thankfully, there are warning signs that someone is thinking about suicide. People considering suicide often mention feelings of hopelessness, of being trapped, and a burden to others. They view their life as meaningless and painful. These people also show behavioral changes such as increased substance use or isolation from others. If you or someone you know shows some of these warning signs, please seek help. 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
2: You're with Matt Masters, and this is the Rock and Rhythm Review. For the next 28 minutes, stay tuned for Indiana's only educational, self-indulgent radio program, showcasing the music from 1945 to 1965. I'm not an accredited musicologist, nor hold an advanced degree in music history, but am a student of summum bonum philosophy, and have an enthusiasm for the music popular back when my father's music lessons taught him that every boy deserves fudge. It's the word that comes to mind when you think of the radio station you're listening to at the moment. I'm sure it's the word that comes to mind when thinking of the Rock and Rhythm Review and the music that it features. And I know it's the word that comes to mind when you think of yours truly. So what is it with this word that allows us to meter the suitable qualities something has to determine what is desired or how satisfying something is? A versatile little word we use repeatedly to assert a steady state or measure thoroughness, and a word that draws upon morality and virtue as a descriptor. Now, as far as rock and rhythm goes, artists knew such a thing when they heard it and liberally applied it to nearly everything they recorded. All is good on this installment of the Rock and Rhythm Review as we find out what's so good about Louis Jordan and his Timpani Five, the Playboys, Doc Pomus, Otis Rush, the Magic Tones, Winoni Harris, Mr. Bear and his Bearcats, Dee Dee Warwick, and Elvis.
3: It's a good thing.
2: It was in the cinematic masterpiece The Blues Brothers that I first laid ears on it. It was the 78 Elwood Spins when he introduces Jake to his absurdly small apartment. Of course, by 1980 the song was already a good 30-something years old and had its film debut in 1947's Reet, Petite, and Gone. But we can't choose when we're born. Louis Jordan and his Timpani Five's 1946 smash, Let the Good Times Roll.

clowns in town. I got a dollar and a quarter and I'm just Rand the Clown. But don't let nobody play me cheap. I got 50 cents more that I'm gonna keep.

Little Richard Rohde first heard the neologism from DJ Jimmy Penick, but Richard didn't write the song. John Mariscalco did, and hailed from the same town as Penick. So did Penick coin it or hear it? It's possible he heard it when the Clovers' Charlie White and Atlantic Records house band The Q's teamed up in 1954 as the Playboys to cut this tune a good 2 years before Richard's same-titled masterwork, Good Golly Miss Molly.

As songwriting partner Mort Schumann wrote, Jerry Felder was a white Negro before it became fashionable. And so it was that an impoverished, short, overweight, polio-disabled Jew from Brooklyn became a blues singer long before becoming one of rock and rhythm's greatest songwriters. And it was a good thing he dreamt up his renowned pseudonym prior to 1947, because no one was fooled that by adding an extra T to pot implied Doc Pomus was singing his approval of cookware. My good pot.

Blues guitar virtuoso Otis Rush undoubtedly valued Willie Dixon's help in getting him signed to Cobra Records and penning his most influential tunes. But Rush felt he could do what Dixon did. And as imitation is the best form of flattery, Rush's 1956 She's a Good'un, penned under a Dixon alias, 2 years later found Rush recording his own Good'un with Ike Turner and Jackie Brenston in support. My baby, she's a Good'un.

Roy Brown recorded it first. Winona Harris's cover is the quintessential version. But there was something distinctive about Elvis's R&B to rockabilly treatment. Elvis, Scotty, and Bill cut it for Sun in 1954, but there was a fourth accomplice, good old Sun slapback echo. Without the space for a proper echo chamber, Sam Phillips ingeniously employed two tape machines to record the same source. However, one recorded and played back the source nearly instantaneously, then was fed into the second machine. This circuitous path created a less than 1 second delay, with the end result akin to echo. Good rockin' tonight.

Speaking of Winoni hairs, by 1953, the hits waned for Winoni, but he remained with the King label even as his act grew dated. Nonetheless, the master of the dirty blues was still good at pushing the limits of decency and cut arguably the most risque tune in his caliber canon. Wasn't that good?

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Wasn't that

0: wasn't that good. I love to play games with you.
1: Another DJ's catchphrase put to music came from Baltimore's Hot Rod Hulbert, "Good Googa Mooga." Hot Rod's nonsensical idiom later evolved into the variation "Great Googa Mooga," which is famously uttered in the Cadets' hit Stranded in the Jungle,
2: "Great Googa Mooga, let me out of here,"
1: as well as the title of a 1965 Tom and Jerry O song. But let's get good with the Magic Tones and the 1953 tune that started all this gibberish, "Good Googa Mooga."

0: Although honker Teddy McRae recorded under the handle of Mr. Bear and his Bearcats, I can't say that being a bear had something to do with his forename. Teddy played sax behind everyone from Chick Webb to Louis Armstrong, but only recorded a handful of songs under his own name for several labels, mostly for RCA Sub Groove. Here, putting a strip-inducing beat to good use is 1955's I'm Gonna Keep My Good Eye on You.
1: Now everybody knows.

winking and blinking, but I'm going to keep my good eye on you, I'm telling you. Yes, I am. Now, you've been seen going into Sloppy Joe's, where Tom, Dick, and Harry hang out, and even old Big Mouth Flo. I'm telling you, you better stop that stuff. Yeah, I'm telling you, woman, you better stop that stuff. Listen to me. You got me alone and phoning and groaning and mourning, but I'm going to keep my good eye on you, I'm telling you. Yes, I am. Look out now. Go on, go on.

0: stuff. 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Cause you got me thinking and drinking and winking and blinking, but I'm gonna keep my good eye on you. Yeah. Go on, go on, go on now. Stir it up there a little bit. Yeah.
1: This is Matt Masters, and thanks for tuning into this installment of the Rock and Rhythm Review. A special thanks to Jim Walsh and Sarah E. Good. 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No good deed goes unpunished, and for Dionne Warwick's little sister and the production of Lieber and Stoller, the adage held true. Betty Everett's cover hit the charts first. Across the pond, the Swinging Blue Jeans had a Merseybeat smash. Of course, Linda Ronstadt's mammoth 70s hit. Even Van Halen cut a noted remake, while Dee Dee Warwick's 1963 original, with early use of fuzz guitar, is rarely heard. You're no good.

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1: You're with Matt Masters, and this is the Rockin' Rhythm Review. For the next 28 minutes, stay tuned for Indiana's only educational, self-indulgent radio program showcasing the music from 1945 to 1965. I'm not an accredited musicologist, nor hold an advanced degree in music history, but possess a watchmaker's patience and a passion for the music popular back when my parents first saw George Pal's The Time Machine in futuristic Metrocolor.

0: It's a significant subject of study in religion, philosophy, and science, but to define it in a manner applicable to all fields, without circularity, has eluded even the best of minds. We all perceive it, we can measure it, but fail to truly define it. We intuitively believe it absolute, but it's relative to the beholder. Some think of it dimensionally, others even question its reality. Is it finite or infinite? Einstein felt conventional understanding of it was an illusion, albeit a stubbornly persistent one. Heady stuff. But as far as rock and rhythm is concerned, let's describe it using the theory of musical special relativity, whereby a song is generated and everyone who's connected with the recording, the studio, the engineers, the musicians, are all gone. And the only thing remaining is a 2.5 minute period, maybe 65 years ago, that perpetually exists, flowing infinitely forward through it. Isn't it about time for somebody's favorite radio program on the Rock and Rhythm Review? Time is up as we tick away the next 28 minutes with The Chestnuts, Eddie Boyd, Nappy Brown, The Willie Mitchell Orchestra with Billy Taylor, Annie Laurie, Nolan Strong and the Diablos, Fats Domino, Sleepy LaBeouf, and the Sonics.
1: Why is it that we usually ignore the fourth dimension? You see, we can move in the other three. As the doctor said, up, down, forwards, backwards, sideways. But when it comes to time, we are prisoners.
0: Trumpeter Willie Mitchell's name was synonymous with the music of a post-Sun Records Memphis, bandleader, producer, arranger, label owner, and most notably, owner of Royal Studios. But Willie also made records as an artist, one of which was literally the only release for micro-label Skipper, when Mitchell, along with vocalist Billy Taylor, cut this 1960 tune, which was somehow not lost to time. Wasting My Time.

Connecticut microlabel Standard may have tripled the output of Skipper, but one of those three singles happened to be the timeless In the Still of the Night by the Five Satins. The Satins cut one other single, leaving the third and last Standard single to the Chestnuts, whose lone 1957 session for the label delivered four songs, one of which went unreleased. Tilly, Take Your Time.

Another unreleased time remnant came from plank spanker Eddie Boyd and featured some anachronistic string slinging from Robert Jr. Lockwood. It sat on the chess shelf from 1952 as Boyd moved on and recorded for a myriad of micro labels before tiring of racial discord in the States and passed the rest of his time in Finland. Hard time getting started.

Fats Domino's follow-up to The Fat Man hit top five in early 1950 and established Fats' signature piano style, the triplet, three successive notes to the beat. Written sans a better Dave Bartholomew, the song must have held a special place for Fats as several versions exist in the Domino chronology, including this one from 1958 that was put in the Imperial Vaults for 4 years before it emerged on a 1962 LP. Every night about this time.

Musicologists subcategorize music. Musicians don't. Take Chicago blues. West Side, South Side, guitar god Otis Rush dismissed all of it in an interview simply by saying it was just blues. And who am I to argue? From the Cobra label, which lasted a mere 100 megaseconds, 1958's It Takes Time.

And for Bonnie Annie Laurie, I'd lay me down in D. So goes the eternal Scottish poem. Now, our Annie Laurie was far from Scottish, but she was quite Bonnie. The songstress found chart synchronicity with bandleader Paul Gayton's guidance in the late 40s, but the 50s weren't as fluid. However, Annie's brief time at the OK label gave us this 1952 antipode. It's been a long time.

Sleepy LaBeouf, a.k.a. LaBeef, was right there in the rockabilly heyday of the 50s, but it took 20 years into the future before our Chrononaut became a legend playing it. But let's travel back to rockabilly's temporal prime to Houston, 1957, where we find Sleepy collaborating with Gold Star Studios' resident six-string prodigy, Hal Harris, for this masterstroke on the Mercury Starday imprint, All the Time.

In the 1950s, the influence of Nolan Strong and the Diablos on the Motor City's musicscape cannot be understated, although Nolan's tenor and pen get most of the credit, and some going to micro-label Fortune's Archaic Production. Diablos guitarist Chico Edwards deserves a little time in the spotlight for this 1956 number, Try Me One More Time.

0: This is Matt Masters, and thanks for tuning into this installment of the Rock and Rhythm Review. My special thanks to Jim Walsh and Julian Barber. 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
1: Time is fractured. You two somehow created a feedback loop of uncertainty that split our reality into two equally possible impossibilities. We're exactly like a man capable of sustaining a platonic friendship with an attractive female co-worker.
2: We're entirely hypothetical.
0: Credit Nappy Brown for taking a Roosevelt Sykes oldie from the 30s and modernizing it into a classic, but time tells that Ray Charles notched the hit. So to offer up this primordial, raucous 1965 variation from the Sonics instead of brothers Ray and Nappy's may disrupt the space-time continuum, but I'll just use it as an example of rock and rhythm entropy. Nighttime is the right time.

0: an acting team. 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
11: Welcome back to After the Whistle here on UND Radio. Thank you to Pat Boylan for joining us here and talking to us about the Pacers. That was really cool to get some insight from him, Cam. I mean, a lot of information coming from him.
12: Yeah, it was. It was good to be able to, you know, hear what he thought about this team so far this season and where they can have a chance to go, especially when adding Karis and how the team will look when Karis even comes back as well.
11: And I thought it was pretty cool that he also gave a little bit of insight on what's going on as far as the renovations for Bankers Life right now, is going through its changes as they prepare for the All-Star game coming in the next couple of years. But you don't want to go anywhere. Coming up next, we'll have Kevin Bowen. We'll talk to him about the Pacers. We'll also sneak some questions in there about the Colts. Don't go anywhere. You're not going to miss it. You're listening to After the Whistle on UND Radio.
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14: This is Sunday Baroque. I'm Suzanne Vona. You may or may not be able to pick out which instrument is a bassoon from looking at an orchestra on stage, but you might recognize the sound of the instrument. The gruff grandfather in Sergei Prokofiev's musical story of Peter and the Wolf, or maybe the opening notes of Igor Stravinsky's Rite of Spring Ballet. Bassoon is a double reed member of the woodwind family. The instrument's typically made of wood with a curved metal tube called a bocal that connects the body of the instrument to that reed. Antonio Vivaldi composed quite a few concertos featuring bassoon, and today you can audition a selection from a brand new recording of them.

Dulcian is a Renaissance and early Baroque-era double-reed instrument that is an ancestor of the modern bassoon. This sonata by Giovanni Buonamente is played on Dulcian with two violins and harpsichord by the group Quicksilver.

After a career working for the Gonzaga family in Mantua, Giovanni Buonamente spent the last years of his life in a Franciscan monastery in Assisi practicing his violin. Quicksilver played Giovanni Buonamente's Sonata Prima for two violins, Dulcian and Harpsichord.

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First comes the sunset, then comes the overture. Madama Butterfly, the Magic Flute, and more this summer in the Land of Enchantment. Tickets and more at santafeopera.org. From their new album of bassoon concertos by Antonio Vivaldi, Sergio Azzolini and Londa Armonica play Vivaldi's Concerto Catalog No. 478.

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This aria from Vivaldi's opera Teozzone is from an earlier Vivaldi Edition volume.

baritone Furio Sanasi, and the Concert of Nations performed the aria He Who Keeps His Footing High Never Fears a Fall. It's from Antonio Vivaldi's opera Teozzone. 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

Sunday Baroque is supported by the Friends of Sunday Baroque, whose contributors include Lynn Walther of Lake Grove, New York, and the Maurer Family Foundation in loving memory of Gil Maurer. Francesco Maria Veracini was born in Florence, where he spent most of his 78 years, but he was also a well-traveled violinist, with time spent in Dresden, Venice, and London. In 1744, Veracini published 12 so-called academic sonatas, opus 2, showing off his virtuoso violin skills. Trio Settecento plays academic sonata number 1.

Trio Settecento, which is violinist Rachel Barton Pine, cellist John Mark Rosendahl, and harpsichordist David Schrader. They played the first of 12 sonatas by Francesco Veracini. They're from a collection he called his Academic Sonatas. You can look up everything you're hearing on today's show by visiting our website, sundaybaroque.org.

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Trumpeter Allison Balsam first got interested in music when she was given a cassette tape of Trevor Pinnock and the English Concert playing Johann Sebastian Bach's Brandenburg Concertos. Now imagine the thrill when she collaborated on a recording with them many years later. This is Allison Balsam and the English Concert playing a suite from Henry Purcell's music for the semi-opera King Arthur.

Trumpeter Alison Balsam and the English Concert played a suite from the semi-opera King Arthur by Henry Purcell. Thomas Arne was another English composer. He was born in 1710, which was 15 years after Purcell's death. But Arne was a huge fan of Purcell, and his talents and compositions were often compared to Purcell's. Capella Savaria plays Thomas Arne's overture to the opera Eliza.

0: Capella Salvaria played the overture to Thomas Arne's 1754 opera Eliza. Sunday Baroque is produced at WSHU in Fairfield, Connecticut, and funded by the Richard P. Garmany Fund at Hartford Foundation for Public Giving, providing support to institutions that are committed to enriching lives in Connecticut, including Connecticut Landmarks and the Hillstead Museum. Our production team is Julie Ferdino, Jennifer Basher, Sabrina Garone, Ann Lopez, and Lexi Perrinell. I'm Suzanne Bona. This is Sunday Baroque. Nicola Benedetti first started playing violin at age 4, and she was so captivated by music that by the tender age of 8, she became the leader of the National Children's Orchestra. She's never lost sight of how important it is to be exposed to music early, and she's continued to be involved in children's programs, including Elsie Stemma Scotland and her own Benedetti Foundation. Coming up in the next hour of Sunday Baroque, Nicola Benedetti plays a brilliant violin concerto by Giuseppe Tartini.
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0: This is Sunday Baroque. I'm Suzanne Bona. 19th century Scottish poet William Edmonston Aiton wrote, "Give me but 1 hour of Scotland and let me see it ere I die." Today, you'll have an hour of Scotland, courtesy of some outstanding Scottish musicians, including 18th century composer James Oswald, as well as an Italian musician who held a fascination for the country and its music.

William McGibbon was one of Scotland's leading composers in the early 18th century. Back then, many Italian composers were fascinated with Scottish music when William McGibbon admired Italian musician Arcangelo Corelli. And this is Chatham Baroque playing William McGibbon's fifth sonata written in imitation of Corelli.

Chatham Baroque performed a selection from Scottish composer William McGibbon's Fifth Sonata. It was one of several that McGibbon composed in imitation of Arcangelo Corelli. This is Sunday Baroque, supported by Newport Mansions, protecting, preserving, and presenting an exceptional collection of house museums and landscapes in one of the most historically intact cities in America, Newport, Rhode Island. NewportMansions.org. Francesco Barsanti was born in Lucca, Italy. He played flute, oboe, viola, and he went to London to pursue his musical career, and then on to Scotland, where he married a Scottish heiress. Florilegium plays seven Scots tunes by Francesco Barsanti.

Florilegium played seven Scots tunes by Francesco Barsanti. The Balcarres Lute Book is a huge collection of about 250 Scottish airs from the 17th century, and the manuscript is in the National Library of Scotland. They were virtually unknown until only a few decades ago. Lutenist Sylvain Bergeron plays two from the Balcarres Lute Book.

Lutenist Sylvain Bergeron played 17th-century Scottish tunes from the Balcarres Lute Book. You can visit sundaybaroque.org whenever you want to know more about the music. This is Sunday Baroque.

Sunday Baroque is funded thanks to financial support from the Friends of Sunday Baroque, whose generous contributors include the New Family Trust in memory of Joan Cockrell New. Scottish-Italian violinist Nicola Benedetti was a child prodigy who won BBC Young Musician of the Year at age 16. And since October 2022, she's been festival director of the Edinburgh International Festival. This is Nicola Benedetti with the Scottish Chamber Orchestra playing Giuseppe Tartini's Violin Concerto in A minor.

Scottish-Italian violinist Nicola Benedetti in the Scottish Chamber Orchestra, led by Christian Kernan, played the Violin Concerto in A Minor by Giuseppe Tartini. Quite a few Italian musicians of Tartini's era in the 18th century were smitten with Scottish music. Francesco Gemignani was one of them. He was a cosmopolitan traveler with a fascination for folk music, and he wrote these Scots airs, played by Palladian Ensemble.

Palladian Ensemble played old Bob Morris and Lady Anne Bothwell's Lament. They're two Scots airs by Francesco Gemignani, an Italian musician who loved Scotland and Scottish music. Our website has more about the music and recordings you're hearing today. 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

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James Oswald lived in Edinburgh, Scotland in the 18th century. He worked as a fiddler, singer, dancing master. He arranged traditional Scottish tunes and he wrote music. He also worked as a concert organizer. James Oswald composed this serenata or serenade played by Chatham Baroque.

Chatham Baroque played the fifth serenata by 18th century Scottish musician James Oswald, who was called Scotland's greatest composer by poet Robert Burns. Another Scottish musician of the same era was Charles MacLean, and he and Oswald were born only about a year apart. Both men enjoyed successful careers in Scotland and in London. He published a set of 12 sonatas, and flutist Alison Melville plays one with harpsichordist Charlotte Nettinger and cellist Mary Catherine Finch.

0: Flutist Allison Melville, cellist Mary Catherine Finch, and harpsichordist Charlotte Nettiger played the Sonata No. 10 by Scottish composer Charles MacLean. Sunday Baroque is produced at the Richard P. Garmany Classical Music Production Suite at WSHU in Fairfield, Connecticut by Julie Fredino, Jennifer Basher, Sabrina Garone, Ann Lopez, and Lexi Perrinal. I'm Suzanne Bona, and this is Sunday Baroque. Mandolin is a plucked string instrument that's a cousin to the lute, and while you might associate the mandolin with bluegrass and traditional music, composers in the 17th century were already beginning to experiment with the distinctive sounding instrument. Coming up on Sunday Baroque, you'll hear one of today's top mandolin players, Avi Avital, performing a concerto for his instrument.
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0: It's Sunday Baroque. I'm Suzanne Vona. Did you ever see the Monty Python gag about the machine that goes ping? In interviews and at concerts, British harpsichordist Richard Egar likes to mention that Monty Python skit to poke a little fun. But he sincerely worried that the harpsichord had a bad reputation as the instrument that goes ping. He said it's perfectly possible to make it sing, and he wants to be the one to show how. Today's highlights include Richard Egar making the harpsichord sing in music by Johann Sebastian Bach.

16th century English musician William Byrd had a special place in his heart for the human voice. Byrd even made a list of 8 reasons for singing, which elaborated on the benefits of raising one's voice in song. For example, 8, the better the voice is, the meeter it is to honor and serve God therewith, and the voice of man is chiefly to be employed to that end. Steely Antico sings one of William Byrd's sacred songs called Arise, O Lord.

from their album Heavenly Harmonies. Stile Antico sang Arise, O Lord. It's a sacred song by 16th century English musician William Byrd. This is Sunday Baroque, funded thanks to the Friends of Sunday Baroque, whose generous contributors include Rita Sackett, in loving memory of her husband, Mark. There's more about the Friends of Sunday Baroque on our website. Nicola Francesco Haim was a cellist and composer. He was born in Rome, but then he went to London, became one of George Frideric Handel's librettists, and adopted England as his new home. Cappella Musicale Enrico Stewart plays one of Nicola Haim's flute sonatas.

from their 2022 recording of flute music by Nicola Heim, flutist Chiara Strabioli, and Cappella Musicale Enrico Stewart played one of Heim's flute sonatas. Nicola Heim was a writer and musician who collaborated with George Frederick Handel in London. You can visit SundayBaroque.org whenever you want to know more about the music. This is Sunday Baroque.

This program is funded thanks to the Friends of Sunday Baroque, including the Straup family of Wilton, Connecticut. In around 1738, Johann Sebastian Bach composed his keyboard concerto, catalog number 1053, and he recycled music from some of his earlier compositions. The first and second movements are the Sinfonia and an aria from his cantata number 169, and the third movement is the Sinfonia from his cantata number 49. Richard Egar performs Bach's second keyboard concerto with the Academy of Ancient Music.

Andrew Manzi led the Academy of Ancient Music with harpsichord soloist Richard Egar, playing the second keyboard concerto by Johann Sebastian Bach. 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And while you're there, you can also hear today's show again later this week. 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

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Avi Avital is a mandolin player who especially loves to adapt a wide variety of music for his instrument. He's also passionate about introducing mandolin to a broader audience and showing its expressive character. This is a mandolin concerto composed by Johann Hummel. Avi Avital performs with Il Giardino Armonico.

0: Mandolin player Avi Avital was the soloist with Il Giardino Armonico. They played the Mandolin Concerto by Johann Hummel. Sunday Baroque is produced at WSHU in Fairfield, Connecticut, and funded by the Richard P. Garmany Fund at Hartford Foundation for Public Giving, providing support to institutions that are committed to enriching lives in Connecticut, including Connecticut Landmarks and the Hillstead Museum. Our production team is Julie Ferdino, Jennifer Basher, Sabrina Garone, Ann Lopez, and Lexi Perinal. I'm Suzanne Bona, and this is Sunday Baroque. A 1713 Stradivarius owned and played by Bronislaw Huberman was stolen from his dressing room at Carnegie Hall in 1936. For decades, there were no leads, it just vanished. In the 1980s, violinist Julian Altman confessed on his deathbed that he'd been playing the stolen instrument all along. It was then legitimately purchased and is now played by Joshua Bell. Coming up on Sunday Baroque, you'll hear him play a devilishly delightful piece by Giuseppe Tartini on the instrument.
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1: It's Sunday Baroque. I'm Suzanne Bona. Music was passed along through generations in the Bach family. It was pretty much expected for Johann Sebastian to become a musician. But there are also some brilliantly talented musicians who did not come from musical families. Harpsichordist and conductor Jeanette Sorel's parents were academics. Her father was a linguist and her mother was a nursing professor. And violinist Joshua Bell's parents were in the mental health field. His mom was a therapist and counselor for gifted children. Dad was a psychologist and professor at Indiana University. And pianist Rochelle Sennett's father played tuba in high school and loved music, but he and her mother were a teeny bit skeptical, but supportive, when she started asking for piano lessons, and they finally relented when she was 6 or 7 years old. Today's highlights include performances by these talented, resourceful, and tenacious musicians. Early on, Daniel Hope's mother hoped her son would become a plumber, a nice, conventional, financially solid and stable career. But Daniel Hope's mother happened to work for the world-renowned violinist Yehudi Menuhin, so he grew up with a front-row seat to some of the world's greatest musicians. Daniel Hope made up his mind by the age of 4 that he would also be a violinist. This is Daniel Hope playing variations by Nicola Mateis.

playing a priceless Guarneri del Gesù violin crafted in 1742. Daniel Hope performed diverse bizarria by 17th century Italian violinist and composer Nicola Matteis. It's from the album Air, A Baroque Journey. This is Sunday Baroque, funded thanks to the Friends of Sunday Baroque, whose generous contributors include Lynn Walther of Lake Grove, New York. As a little girl, Rochelle Sennett saw a pianist performing on TV, and she thought it looked cool. She begged her parents for piano lessons for a very long time, and they eventually gave in. They rented a piano for her when she was about 6 or 7, and they kind of figured she'd lose interest. But she immediately proved them wrong. She loved to practice, and she already knew she wanted to be a professional musician. Rochelle Sennett plays the Third French Suite by Johann Sebastian Bach.

pianist Rochelle Sennett played the third French suite by Johann Sebastian Bach. Your Sunday morning routine just got a little more stylish. 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

Sunday Baroque is funded by the Friends of Sunday Baroque, whose generous contributors include the Schilling Family Foundation, Incorporated. Joshua Bell's parents were not professional musicians, but they were music lovers. And when Joshua was about 4 years old, his parents discovered that he had stretched rubber bands across the dresser drawer knobs in his bedroom so that he could make his own music. And that is when they bought him his first violin. This is Joshua Bell with harpsichordist John Constable playing the Devil's Trill Sonata by Giuseppe Tartini.

Joshua Bell and harpsichordist John Constable played the Devil's Trill Sonata by Giuseppe Tartini. You can always look up more about the music on our website using the detailed playlists there. And if you'd like to hear today's show again later this week, you know, Tuesday Baroque, Thursday Baroque, any day Baroque, you can check out the online audio stream there. 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

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As a little girl, Jeanette Sorrell was over the moon excited to find out she could get free piano lessons at school. And she signed herself up. But there was just one little problem. She did not tell her parents. One of the requirements for those piano lessons was to have a keyboard at home. And since they didn't have one, and mind you, her parents still didn't know about the lessons, little Jeanette made her own by drawing a keyboard on a piece of paper. And she practiced on that until her parents discovered what was going on. Jeanette Sorrell and Apollo Spire play the 5th Brandenburg Concerto by Johann Sebastian Bach.

0: Jeanette Sorel was the harpsichordist and leader with Apollo's Fire playing the Fifth Brandenburg Concerto by Johann Sebastian Bach. Sunday Baroque is produced at the Richard P. Garmany Classical Music Production Suite at WSHU Public Radio in Fairfield, Connecticut, by Julie Fredino, Jennifer Basher, Sabrina Garone, Ann Lopez, and Lexi Perrinal. I'm Suzanne Bona. This is Sunday Baroque.
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5: For more than 60 years, University Heights United Methodist Church has been a proud tradition of WICR. 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
6: Pastor Tracy Leslie, it is our joy to welcome you to this holy time and space, although it is very warm in the sanctuary this morning. I notice some of you fanning yourselves, and I don't blame you at all. I say God is the Lord of heaven and earth, but I don't know about his lordship over air conditioning. But I'll put in a good word nonetheless. But whether you are here in this warm sanctuary or on the radio or joining us online, we believe that the presence of the Lord is in this place, and your presence is a blessing to us. Here at University Heights United Methodist Church, we believe that every person is of value to God and to this faith community, because we are all created in God's image. This is a place where you are loved and welcomed without regard for who you are or where you have been. In this place, you can expect to be challenged in your relationship with God and others. In this place, you can expect to learn what it means to love and serve others as a disciple of Jesus. In this space, your story is welcomed as we connect our stories to the stories of sacred scripture. I want to encourage you to pull out your connection card that is included in your worship leaflet, and we welcome everyone, but we are also very glad for any visitors this morning. So if everyone could fill out that connection card and drop it into the offering plate a bit later on in the service, that would be very much appreciated. And so now let us take a moment to greet one another in the peace and love of Christ. The peace of the Lord be always with you.
7: I want to invite you to return to your seats as we prepare to move into our getting engaged portion of worship. And if you're finding your seats, this isn't a getting engaged, but it is a joyful announcement. Last week we shared that Mike Costa was coming on board as our keyboard person. Wait, there's more! He is expanding his role. We are bringing him on board also as music director. So he'll be covering all of our music ministries. Can I have the next slide there, Harper? So there is a wonderful opportunity. Many of us have been concerned about the immigration situation in our country. There'll be a speaker at Meridian Street this week. And so if that is a topic that interests you and you are interested in attending, you are welcome to do that. If you would like to attend, but you would like not to have to drive up north, reach out to me. If there's a group of folks from here that would like to carpool with me, I'd be happy to come down and pick you up, and we could go up together. And so just let me know if that's something that interests you. And then the visioning retreat on August, or I'm sorry, nope, you were right, Harper. On August 9, we have a session on plain giving, and I'm going to invite Mike Hilger to come forward and share some additional words about that. Mike?
8: Well, good morning. The church governing board has been working hard looking for ways to be responsible stewards by reducing expenses where we can and aligning our budget with the Dream Team's vision, if you remember, for connecting with our neighborhood and UND, kind of back to from where we came from originally a long time ago, and considering how planned giving may help us move that vision forward. Over the next few weeks, our congregation is going to be learning together about how we can enable this vision and the vision of the church for the future. As part of that, I want to invite all of you to two important opportunities to learn more about our church's finances and planned giving. First, please mark your calendar for Sunday, August 9th. We'll gather in the conference room on the balcony level at 10:15 to learn about planned giving, what it is, why it matters, and how it can support the ministry and mission of University Heights United Methodist Church for years to come. Glenn Howe from Heartland Methodist Foundation will be preaching that Sunday. He has the expertise to answer any questions that you might have about planned giving following the worship service as we meet in the conference room. Then on Saturday, August 29th, we'll host a luncheon where we'll take a deeper look at the current financial picture of the church, how our existing endowments are being used to supplement the church's budget, and what the why and how of planned giving at University Heights. This is just not about numbers. It's about sharing ministry and the future we're building together. Speaking personally, I'm deeply grateful for University Heights United Methodist Church and this supportive congregation, especially in challenging times, which there have been several. Our church has given me meaningful friendships, a sense of community, opportunities for spiritual growth, and ways to reach out and serve others. Because of that, I choose to support the church financially as an expression of gratitude for all this, trusting that every gift helps further God's work. So I hope you'll join us on Sunday, August 9th at 10:15 in the conference room, and again on Saturday, August 29th for the luncheon, as we learn together, ask questions, and look again to where God is leading University Heights. Thank you.
7: Thank you, Mike. And one of the ways that we work to build community and connection is with our campus and working collaboratively with our campus ministry here. And so we will be once again this year hosting the Threshold Weekend. Rev Ari will be bringing the message that day on August 23. And So we hope that you will plan to be in worship that morning, as it gives us an opportunity to personally welcome a new batch of students to this campus and let them know that they are loved by Christ and also by this congregation. Now let us quiet our hearts and minds as the light of Christ comes into our midst and as Mike leads us through the prelude.

Please rise in body or soul and join me in the call to worship. Oh, come, let us sing to the Lord. Let us heartily rejoice in the strength of our salvation. Let us come before his presence with thanksgiving and be glad in him with songs. For the Lord is a great God and a great King above all gods. In his hand are the corners of the earth, and the strength of the hills is his also. The sea is his, and he made it. And his hands prepared the dry land. Oh, come, let us worship and bow down and kneel before the Lord our Maker. For he is the Lord our God, and we are the people of his pasture and the sheep of his hand. And now let us join in singing, Joyful, joyful, we adore thee.

And now let us join in the prayer of the day. Lord of all power and might, you are the author and giver of all good things. Create in our hearts the love of your name. Increase in us true religion. Nourish us with all goodness. And in your great mercy, keep us in the same. Through Jesus Christ, our Lord.

Please be seated. The epistle for today is Romans 6, verses 19 through 23. And I'm actually going to start with 18. Today's reading is about the being slaves of righteousness. And so verse 18 says, "And that you, having been set free from sin, have become slaves to righteousness." And Paul writes, "I am speaking of in human terms because of your natural limitations. For just as you once presented your members as slaves to impurity and to greater and greater iniquity, so now present your members as slaves to righteousness for sanctification. When you were slaves of sin, you were free in regard to righteousness. So what advantage did you then get from the things of which you are now ashamed? The end of those things is death. But now that you have been freed from sin,

And now I invite you once again to rise in body or spirit as we hear together the words of the Gospel reading, coming from the 8th chapter of Mark's Gospel, beginning to read at the first verse. In those days, when there was again a great crowd without anything to eat, Jesus called his disciples and said to them, "I have compassion for the crowd because they have been with me now for 3 days and have nothing to eat. If I send them away hungry to their homes, they will faint on the way, and some of them have come a great distance." His disciples replied, "How can anyone feed these people with bread here in the desert?" He asked them, "How many loaves do you have?" They said, 7. Then he ordered the crowd to sit down on the ground, and he took the 7 loaves, and after giving thanks, he broke them and gave them to his disciples to distribute, and they distributed them to the crowd. They had also a few small fish, and after blessing them, he ordered that these too should be distributed. They ate and were filled, and they took up the broken pieces left over, 7 baskets full. Now there were about 4,000 people present, and he sent them away. The Gospel of the Lord. Praise be to you, O Christ. You may be seated. And may I speak to you in the name of the Father, and of the Son, and of the Holy Spirit. Amen. Back in May, the cover story of the Atlantic Monthly magazine was a departure from their usual humdrum socio-political commentary that many readers, including myself, have come to expect. Instead, in this amazing story, the author, Katie Weaver, chronicles her 13,000-mile journey across the nation in search of the best free restaurant bread in the country. From the Cheddar Bay biscuits at Red Lobster to the brown baguettes at the Cheesecake Factory to the dinner rolls served with honey cinnamon butter at Texas Roadhouse. I'm sorry if I'm making you hungry, but folks, this is the journalism that matters. Now, in all seriousness, Weaver's article was a much needed reprieve from all the doomy and gloomy headlines we all are bombarded with each and every day. So yes, Katie, please.

Please tell me where I need to go to find the best free restaurant bread in the nation. Now, I won't be so cruel as to spoil the article for you. Should you want to read it for yourself, let me know. I'm happy to gift it to you from my subscription. Or if you have no interest in reading the article at all and want the end result without doing the research first, then I'm sure a few UND professors would have something to say about that. But simply ask me after worship. It also wasn't surprising then that Weaver's research also traces the long arc of human history and our relationship to bread. Human beings have been processing flour and making bread in some iteration or another for the past 23,000 years, as best as we can tell. It has long been the center, not just a staple, but the staple of the human diet in nearly every culture and society ever since, long before Dr. Adkins and the keto diet came along. Now, to put all of this in perspective, human beings wouldn't domesticate house cats for another 14,000 years. So, I'm really sorry to tell you this, but long before there was nine lives, there was seven multigrain bread. Before there was fluffy, there was focaccia. It also isn't surprising that the word bread is also abundant in some way, shape, or form in the Bible. In the New Revised Standard Version of the Bible, bread gets mentioned 312 times. I counted it twice. And of course, Jesus himself would use this central staple of human sustenance to speak even of himself and his purpose in coming into the world. I am the bread of life, he says. Whoever comes to me will never be hungry, and whoever believes in me will never be thirsty. John 6:35. Yet for as much as bread is familiar both in life and in Scripture, if I had to guess, then today's gospel reading might not be nearly as familiar. I wonder if maybe you were listening to the gospel reading being read and following along on the screen and thought you were hearing the story of Jesus' miraculous feeding of the 5,000. But you weren't. You were hearing a completely different miraculous feeding event, the feeding of the 4,000. In Mark's gospel, the feeding of the 5,000 has already happened two chapters earlier, back in chapter 4. And while the two miracles sound similar, there are differences aplenty. Here's a survey. Whereas the feeding of the 5,000 is recorded in all four of the New Testament Gospels, the feeding of the 4,000 is recorded only in Mark and Matthew. The 5,000 are fed and filled with 5 loaves and 2 fish, but the 4,000 were filled with 7 loaves and a few fish. The 5,000 had 12 baskets of leftovers. The 4,000, there were 7 baskets of leftovers. What's more is the 5,000 had been following Jesus and listening to his teachings for one whole day before he fed them,
whereas the multitude of the 4,000 had been following him for 3 whole days before he finally piped up and said, "You know what? They might be hungry. Let's do something about that." But comparisons and contrasts and Bible study aside, this miracle leaves us with plenty of questions. Why are there 2 miraculous feeding stories in the first place? Wasn't the first one good enough? I mean, come on. If 5,000 people were all of a sudden fed and filled with 5 loaves and 2 fish, I don't think there needs to be a repeat performance. Or was Jesus traveling the country, distributing the best free non-restaurant bread to anyone and everyone who followed him? Write about that one, Katie Weaver. I mean, there weren't exactly restaurants in those days to feed hungry souls. Why 2 feeding miracles? Well, the most helpful clue is the 2 different locations. The 5,000 were fed by the Sea of Galilee. We all know that. The 4,000, however, are fed in the region of the Decapolis, or the 10 cities, which were located east-southeast of the Sea of Galilee. The Decapolis was a major cultural center in both Greek and Roman cultures, and it signified their governance, their occupation in Judea. The Jews of Jesus' day viewed the Decapolis negatively. It was taken over by the Gentile outsiders who now occupied their land. In short, the Decapolis was enemy territory. It's a crucial detail we cannot ignore. Here, in the region of the outsiders, the enemy territory, Jesus performs a similar yet distinct miracle of feeding and filling for a primarily Gentile multitude, just as he did for the primarily Jewish multitude. God's superabundant grace realized in Jesus is freely offered to both Jews and Gentiles alike. He is the Messiah of Israel, yes, but he is also the Savior of the world, including the Gentiles living in the Decapolis. And in his compassion, Jesus will see to it that every sheep without a shepherd are also recipients of God's abundant grace. And here's the better news. You and I are here because Jesus fed the 4,000. You and I are here today because Jesus fed the 4,000. But later on in Mark's gospel, if we were to keep reading, we would learn that the disciples of Jesus were bewildered by this miracle. Now that seems to me at least like an odd response to have when you just saw your rabbi feed 5,000 people 2 chapters ago. Why would you be bewildered to see him do it again? But here's what I wonder today. Were the disciples of Jesus bewildered by the miracle itself? Or were they bewildered because Jesus miraculously provided for the needs of those whom they considered to be the enemy, just as he did for those whom they considered to be kin? Once again, God's grace
Oh, God's stubborn grace shows up and bewilders us and also discomforts our base human instincts. Brothers and sisters, this miraculous moment is what the French would call a coup de cœur, a blow to the heart. It is a blow to the heart that is too often bent on drawing the lines of who is in and who is out, who is unworthy of grace and who is worthy of grace. It is perhaps providential then that one of the most often used words in Scripture for the members of the Trinity, the triune Godhead, is Lord. And it is only the Lord who gets to decide who is in and who is out, who is worthy and who is unworthy. And under His lordship, the ones who are out, the ones who are without, the ones who are unworthy, which the last time I checked, that's you and me, are given a seat at the welcome table. We are fed and nourished by His saving grace. But you might not have known that the word Lord is derived from a compound word in Old English, Hleifwed, which means loaf guard or loaf keeper. Likewise, the English word lady comes from the Old English Hleifdige, meaning loaf kneader, K-N-E-A-D-E-R. But the miraculous feeding of the 4,000 gives us a Lord who does not guard loaves from us or keep them for Himself, but rather He gives freely of Himself. Better yet, He freely gives Himself as the bread of life, as nourishment for a soul-starved world. And today, and every Sunday, we gather as the followers of Jesus to be fed with the bread of life through the Word and sacrament. We do not go through our liturgies and rituals because they are beautiful or fun, even though they are. But we do them because we are a people that believes God's grace and the worship of God is not a spectator event. We are required to share, to give, to receive of the grace that has been freely offered to each of us. Last week, Pastor Tracy said in her sermon, Jesus' message isn't just for a select few. It's an excellent quotation of hers, because Jesus' message isn't just for a select few. It's for everyone. Because the kingdom of God and its abundant grace isn't for a select few either. It's for everyone. And maybe some of you are here this morning and you need to be reminded that God's abundant grace is for you too. Maybe some of you are here this morning and you need to be reminded that same abundant grace includes someone or some ones, plural, that you consider to be your enemy, your adversary, your nemesis, or someone that just plain gets on your nerves. Because bewildering though it may be, Jesus still feeds and fills the hearts of those by the Sea of Galilee and the Decapolis and right here in Indianapolis. As a reminder of that abundance, of His feeding and filling,
I reached out to my friends at Lenny's Bakery down in Shelbyville and asked them to make small loaves of challah bread for each of you. I'm not going to tell you exactly what to do with them. No, that would be too easy. But if the loaves are to be the signs of the bread of life for us, then I am going to ask you to do the hard work of considering how you need to experience the bread of life, the grace of God in your heart and your soul this week. Do you need to be reminded that the bread of life is for you? Then maybe you need to melt some butter on your loaf and eat it in grateful remembrance that God's grace is given to you. Do you need to be reminded that the bread of life is meant to be shared? Then maybe you need to melt some butter on your loaf and share it with someone in grateful remembrance that God's grace is for you both. Do you need to be reminded that the bread of life is meant to be extended to the unworthy and the undeserving? Then maybe you need to give this loaf away freely to someone you don't want to give it to, in trust that the same grace that feeds and fills your soul can also feed and fill them. No matter what you do with it, don't be halef words. Don't be loaf guards. Don't be loaf keepers. Don't be lords over your made up tiny little kingdoms. Because friends, the bread of life found in Christ and his kingdom is far better than any of those made up kingdoms anyway. It's also far better than any free restaurant bread in America. We can gorge ourselves on Olive Garden breadsticks or Red Lobster Cheddar Bay biscuits or the Cheesecake Factory brown bread. And some of you may do that after church today. Again, I'm not spoiling the best for anyone. Besides, the bread of life is the best news I can share. It's the best news for you and for me anyway. And that life-giving bread can't be spoiled. It can only be received. It can only be shared. In the name of the Father, and of the Son, and of the Holy Spirit, amen.

0: This morning's prayer hymn is found on your insert.
1: That's right. And last week, if I could have a little hall mic turned on, please. Okay, that could be turned on. Oh, perfect. Yes, our prayer hymn this morning is found in your bulletin. It is, We Come to the Hungry Feast. Last week, Pastor Tracy led us and taught us, Lead Me, Guide Me. Now it's my turn to teach you a new hymn. And so Mike is going to play it through, and I will sing the first verse, and then we will all join together in singing the first verse together, and then the rest of the hymn. And as we sing this hymn, Pastor Tracy and I will move through the congregation and distribute the loaves of bread as signs of God's grace. So, Mike, let's teach them We Come to the Hungry Feast.

0: in prayer, and as we come into our time of prayer, just to make you all aware, please hold Annette Everling in your prayers. She took a fall early last week and was taken to the hospital, had surgery, and is recovering from that. So please hold her in your prayers. Let us pray together. God of bounteous grace, you satisfy our hungry hearts. We hunger for justice, for compassion, for healing, for peace. Feed our hungry souls as you fed the multitude so long ago, and give us generous hearts that we might nourish others. Those who hunger for justice, as well as those who hunger for bread. Those who long for that which will satisfy their emptiness, as well as those who have sought fulfillment in that which cannot satisfy. May we trust in your miraculous grace, trusting and believing that there is enough, even more than enough for all of us, Jew and Gentile, friend and foe, Americans and those from every nation. Lord, this morning we pray for those in our nation and throughout the world who are suffering from dangerous weather, those impacted by fire and flood, smoke and heat. Keep watch over firefighters and emergency personnel, those who enter dangerous waters to rescue others. Protect them, we pray. And Lord, may we humble ourselves to follow your command to be responsible caretakers of this planet, to recognize that we are in this together. And when one succumbs to greed or reckless disregard, we all suffer. We pray for leaders in government and business to seek ways to safeguard this planet that sustains us all. We pray, O Lord, for peace on earth, especially for the ongoing violence in the Middle East. We pray for the family of the U.S. service personnel who lost their lives in Jordan this weekend. Comfort those who love them, but comfort too, O Lord, the families of those who have perished in Iran, for they too are your beloved children. We pray, O Lord, for immigrants and refugees, that they might know your grace through our welcome, and that we might not withhold your bounty from the foreigner or the other. Bring peace to all places of violence. Let us not forget those who have suffered for so long in Gaza, Ukraine, Venezuela, the Sudan. Lord, grant relief to their suffering and deliver us, O Lord. For we are often a fearful, envious, and violent people who are quick to act in our own self-interest. We pray for those in need and ask, O God, that you might heal the sick, comfort the grieving, liberate the oppressed, befriend the lonely, provide for the poor, shelter the homeless. Bless with labor those who are unemployed or underemployed. Liberate the addicted. Give clarity to the confused and courage to the fearful. Bless those with whom we are in community, our campus ministry and university, our children's center, our Bibbs pantry and families, our community lunch goers, and this University Heights neighborhood, that we might be as one in seeking to bless others. Make us worthy of the call you have given us. Equip us to share Christ's love with the unlovely, his hope with the despairing, and his joy with those who sorrow. We pray for this church and us as your people. We ask that you might provide us with the resources and the readiness to do and be all that you have called and created us to be and do. And all this we pray in the name of him who taught us to pray, saying, Our Father, who art in heaven, hallowed be thy name. Thy kingdom come, thy will be done on earth as it is in heaven. Give us this day our daily bread, and forgive us our sins as we forgive those who sin against us. And lead us not into temptation, but deliver us from evil. For thine is the kingdom, and the power, and the glory forever. Amen.
1: As we continue our worship through giving, I invite us to remember how just as Jesus has given himself for us as the bread of life from heaven, so we are called to be generous stewards of his grace. And out of that generosity, we give. Will our ushers please come forward to receive this morning's offering?

Let us pray. God, you are the giver of all good gifts. And 312 times in the Bible, you remind us so, and so many more. As you have fed us with the bread of life that is the Word of God, may we be your faithful disciples to feed a soul-starved world and bring them to the hungry feast until all hungers cease. May it be so in the name of Jesus Christ, who is the bread of life. Amen. Remaining standing, our closing hymn is number 127 in the hymnal, "Guide Me, O Thou Great Jehovah." And why don't we sing out a little bit more on that bread of heaven bit?

For a second there, I thought I was on an episode of Songs of Praise in England. You sounded fantastic. And now receive this benediction. May you go forth from this place with your hearts, your souls, and your stomachs filled. But not so that you can sit back and relax and take an afternoon nap. Go fed, nourished, strengthened to share God.

Jörg Widmann is really good at playing the clarinet, and he's passionate about the power of emotion in music. Widmann says pure joy can be really difficult for a composer to capture in a way that feels genuine and natural. And that one of his favorite composers along those lines was working in Vienna in the early 1800s, Carl Maria von Weber. From APM American Public Media, this is Performance Today. I'm Valerie Kaler. Coming up, the joy of this clarinet quintet by Carl Maria von Weber in a stunning performance from a recent concert in Portland, Oregon. That's on the way later in this hour of PT. Also ahead, music for strings by Spanish cellist and composer Andrea Casarubios. That old advice for aspiring novelists, write what you know, applies to writing music as well. A great deal of Casarubios' music is for her instrument, the cello. Here's a piece she wrote in 2019 for cello and piano. Mensajes del agua, messages from water. Pianist Audrey Abela joins cellist and composer Andrea Casarubios.

Mensajes del agua, messages of the water. That was the middle movement of the Mirage Cello Concerto by Andrea Casarubios, but it's often played as a standalone work. We heard the composer herself playing cello in that recording with pianist Audrey Abela. More Casarubios coming up in just a second. From APM, American Public Media, this is Performance Today. I'm Valerie Kaler. I'm glad you're here for today's musical adventures and discoveries. Buckle up. We are hopping into the Wayback Machine for a Saturday Night Live sketch from literally a half century ago. Gilda Radner is playing a troubled child, and her parents take her to see a child psychologist. When they get to the appointment, the psychologist, Lorraine Newman, is sitting cross-legged on top of the desk. She is an actual child, a child psychologist. Anyway, she says to the parents, "Who better to understand the mind of a child than another child?" And that popped into my head as I was putting my notes together for the piece we're about to hear. Who better to understand the mind of a cellist than another cellist? When Spanish-born cellist Andrea Casarubios turned her hand to writing music, it was immediately clear that she knew her way around string instruments. Her writing is so idiomatic, so comfortable for strings, beautifully designed and considered. Write what you know, eh? Here's A Far Cry, playing Overture and Chorale by Andrea Casarubios.

to my mother and her obsession with J.S. Bach. That's the dedication at the top of Overture and Chorale by Spanish-born cellist and composer Andrea Casarubios. She wrote it originally for four cellos, and then she reimagined the piece in the version we just heard, part of a concert called Reimagine from the group A Far Cry. They gave that concert at Jordan Hall in their hometown of Boston. A Far Cry. They used to say they were conductorless, meaning they work without a conductor on the podium. And now they prefer to say they are self-conducted. The leadership comes from within the ensemble itself. Always glad to feature A Far Cry here on PT.

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1: Are you musically curious? Do you seek out music that's out of the ordinary?

0: just the thing for you. I'm Henry Pensis, and you can join me every Sunday at noon for From the Vault. I'll be pulling music by Franck Martin, Derek Brummel, André Jolivet, and many other rarely heard pieces from the vault as we treasure hunt for classical music from the 20th and 21st centuries. 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
1: Remember when you were a kid and that last school bell rang in June and you raced out of the classroom with all the junk from your desk and your locker? And if you're like me, you dumped it on the floor right inside the door of your house and raced back outside to start summer vacation. Now, I've had some really good vacations as an adult, but nothing has ever recaptured that feeling of absolute freedom I got with summer break. Freedom from homework, from vocabulary words and spelling tests and math worksheets. Freedom from routine. It's delicious. There's nothing like it in the world. What better time to clear the cobwebs and get those creative juices flowing? Summer break was a happy, relaxed time for Johannes Brahms, and the sonatas he wrote during his vacations are testament to that expansive feeling. Here's the opening of his Violin Sonata No. 1. Violinist Geneva Lewis and pianist Evren Ozell teamed up for this performance at Clemson University in South Carolina.

German composer Johannes Brahms was in his late 40s when he wrote that music. What a great sense of balance and interplay between violin and piano. The Violin Sonata No. 1 by Brahms. We heard the opening movement played by violinist Geneva Lewis. You might remember that name. She was one of our PT Young Artists in Residence in 2020. And Evert Nozell was at the piano. His name, probably familiar too. He won the bronze medal at the Cliburn Piano Competition just a couple years ago. Both in their 20s and both names to watch. Rising stars in the world of classical music. Geneva Lewis, Evert Nozell. They gave that concert at Clemson University in Clemson, South Carolina. Thanks to our friends at the Lillian and Robert Utzi Chamber Music Series in Clemson for sharing that recording. In a moment, we've secretly replaced the string quartet with an orchestra. Let's see if the clarinetist notices.

This is Performance Today from APM. Heinrich Behrmann was the great clarinet player in Munich in the early days of the 1800s. Behrmann asked composer Carl Maria von Weber to write him some music, something special for clarinet and string quartet. Weber loved the idea. In a single day, Weber finished an entire movement. So just three more to go. But then 4 years went by, and Weber didn't get any more done on that piece. Behrmann got tired of waiting, so he scheduled a concert with Weber's new piece on the program. Lo and behold, with a deadline out there in public, Weber finished the piece the day before the concert. Nothing quite like a deadline to get those creative juices flowing. Weber's original is for clarinet and string quartet. Here's an arrangement for clarinet and small orchestra from a concert in Portland, Oregon. Jörg Wiedmann playing solo clarinet alongside 13 colleagues. This is the Clarinet Quintet by Carl Maria von Weber.

Carl Maria von Weber finished writing his clarinet quintet in 1815. It is a much-loved piece for clarinet supported by a string quartet. We just heard a version with the clarinet backed by a small orchestra. Jörg Widmann played solo clarinet alongside a baker's dozen of talented chamber colleagues in a concert presented by Chamber Music Northwest in Portland, Oregon. Jörg Widmann, phenomenal German clarinetist, also now a busy composer. He used to love improvising on his clarinet, and then he'd get mad when he couldn't remember his own improvisations. He just wanted to learn how to write them down. Now his compositions are played all over the world, and he teaches composition, too, in Berlin. Widmann is also a conductor with the Munich Chamber Orchestra, principal guest conductor of the North German Radio Symphony, and as of this year, he'll be serving as the artistic director of the Lucerne Festival Academy. Clarinetist, composer, conductor, professor, not many people busier in the world of classical music these days than Jörg Widmann.

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0: Sometimes you hear about a composer's early period or late period or how he or she evolved. Some composers, however, kind of had a sense of what sort of music they wanted to make right from the get-go and did not change much throughout their lives. Nino Rota is a good example of that. His works from the 1940s don't sound dramatically different from stuff written three decades later. From APM, American Public Media, this is Performance Today. I'm Valerie Kaler. On the way this hour, chamber music by Nino Rota, a trio for clarinet, cello, and piano from the foothills of the Rockies. Music for Three by Nino Rota, on the way about 25 minutes from now. Right now, Nino for Nine. Rota composed this piece in 1959. An all-star ensemble from the Salon de Provence Festival made this recording.

When that album came out, Fanfare magazine said Nino Rota's Nana is what might happen if Rossini and Poulenc could collaborate through a spirit medium. More from Nino Rota ahead this hour. From APM, American Public Media, this is Performance Today, taking you to concerts around the world. I'm Valerie Kaler with a little explainer on the musical form known as a tone poem. Generally speaking, a tone poem, sometimes called a symphonic poem, is a composition inspired by a non-musical idea. That idea might be an actual poem. Think Paul Dukas's Sorcerer's Apprentice or Franz Liszt's Les Preludes. Maybe a painting, Rachmaninoff's Isle of the Dead. In the case of Ottorino Respighi's Roman trilogy, the landscape, the structures, and history of Rome fueled his suites of tone poems. We're about to hear a tone poem by Jean Sibelius, one of several written by the Finnish composer. The title of the piece is En Saga, a tale. So what was the tale? People have been trying to suss this out, the inspiration, the narrative, the story, for more than a century. If Sibelius were here and we could ask him, he'd likely shrug. He finally said outright that it did not represent any specific legend. Quote, "It is an expression of a state of mind." Well, just because Sibelius claimed no specific fable or poem as inspiration for a tale and saga doesn't mean there isn't a narrative. There's an arc, there's drama, resolution. We just get to fill in the details ourselves.

A tone poem is music inspired by something outside of music. A poem, a legend, a landscape, even a feeling. Some tell a clear story. Others, like the piece we just heard, simply invite you into a world, and your imagination fills in the details. We heard Ensaga by Jean Sibelius. Sakari Oramu led the Berlin Radio Symphony Orchestra in concert at the Philharmonie in Berlin. You know, most of the music we broadcast here on PT is from concert recordings, highlights from recent performances across the country and around the world. I love that. We get to hear the immediacy of today's classical music scene and that palpable electricity between the performers and the audience. That is really the origin of the name of this program, Performance Today. 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In a moment, glimmers of light, of hope. This is Performance Today from APM. In the 16th century, Tomás Luis de Vitoria wrote a darkly luminous setting of O Vos Omnes, whose text from the Book of Lamentations is a request to be seen in the midst of sorrow. Don't look away. See me here in this pain. Rina Esmail wanted to write a companion piece to Vitoria's O Vos Omnes that inhabited the same space of profound sorrow, but with glimmers of light beginning to pierce the shadow. She chose a text called When the Violin by 14th century Persian poet Hafiz. When the violin can forgive the past, it starts singing. When the violin can stop worrying about the future, you will become such a drunk, laughing nuisance that God will then lean down and start combing you into her hair. When the violin can forgive every wound caused by others, the heart starts singing. The original version of Rina Esmail's When the Violin was written for choir with obbligato, violin, or cello. So sometimes the title is poetic rather than literal. Cellist Elisa Weilerstein here to break your heart with the help of Voce 8. Rina Esmail's When the Violin.

0: When the Violin by Rina Esmail. The UK ensemble Voces 8 teamed up with cellist Elisa Weilerstein for that performance at the Prebis in La Jolla, California, presented by La Jolla Chamber Music Society. Esmail wrote her piece as a response or a companion piece to Vittoria's O Vos Omnes. She said the text of O Vos Omnes is asking simply to be seen in a moment of sorrow, to be beheld through suffering and darkness. She said a poem by 14th century Persian poet Hafiz. That text, she says, responds in such a beautiful way. It moves through that darkness and begins to let those very first slivers of light in. Rina Esmail likens that process or that moment to a breakthrough, but not a sharp-edged one with an explosion of light and fanfare. It's about finding the soft, warm place within ourselves where music can expand and reverberate. When the violin can forgive the past, it starts singing. In a moment, a gift for melody, both on screen and on stage. 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
0: Nino Rota created movie music for many, many directors, including Coppola and Zeffirelli. But it was his quarter-century-plus collaboration with Federico Fellini for which he's most noted. La Strada, La Dolce Vita. So in the 1960s, Nino Rota was at the pinnacle of his career as a film composer, writing as many as 10 film scores a year. It was right

around this time, he decided to cut back on the stresses of the movie biz and focus on other music. He wrote the trio we're about to hear, a trio for clarinet, cello, and piano, in 1973, just a few years before his death in 1979. From the Colorado College Summer Music Festival, clarinetist Alan Kay, cellist Mark Hosauer, and pianist William Wolfram play music by Nino Rota.

The movies might have made him famous, but composer Nino Rota was just as proud of his works for the concert stage. We heard some chamber music by Nino Rota, his trio for clarinet, cello, and piano. Alan Kay, Mark Kossauer, and William Wolfram gave that performance in Packard Performance Hall on the campus of Colorado College during their summer music festival. Alan Kay teaches clarinet and coaches chamber music at the Juilliard School. He's also principal clarinetist with the Orpheus Chamber Orchestra, the Orchestra of St. Luke's, and Santa Fe Opera Orchestra, among others. And as we just heard, a frequent presence at chamber music festivals all across the country. The broadcast of our show is supported by Made in Cookware. 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I'm Valerie Kaler. 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
1: Rehard Storr had a musical career that was disrupted by two world wars. The second led to his flight from Austria in 1939 to the United States, where he didn't regain the recognition for his skills as a composer that he held in Austria. He survived by teaching music theory, working in the library at the Curtis Institute, and on his work with his private students, one of whom was Leonard Bernstein. His festival overture for concert band, his Per Aspera ad Astra, was finished in March of 1942, and rather unusually, because it's mostly wind instruments, it does include several violins in the mix. Ian Hobson conducts the Sinfonia of Varsovia in Rihard Storr's Per Aspera ad Astra, Opus 79A.

Richard Stohr's Per Aspera ad Astra, Opus 79A, Ian Hobson with the Sinfonia of Varsovia. Jack Stamp is well known for his work as a composer and band director, and he learned about British brass bands when he discovered that the Gordon Jacob Moorside March that he played as a 15-year-old was actually a wind band transcription of Gordon Jacob's original version for brass band. He became a brass band conductor in 1988 after he retired from his main job directing bands at Indiana University of Pennsylvania. He then joined the Lake Wobegon Brass Band as it was leaving for a tour in England. From Concrete to Cobblestones was his first piece for brass bands, and it was based on his first major trip to England, the Lake Wobegon Brass Band, under the direction of Michael Halstenson, with Jack Stamp's From Concrete to Cobblestones, Impressions of England.

Jack Stamps From Concrete to Cobblestones, Impressions of England, as performed by the Lake Wobegon Brass Band, Michael Halstenson conducting. Morten Lauridsen has created an amazing body of lyrically beautiful choral works. Rayfawn Williams said that, quote, the object of art is to stretch out to the ultimate realities through the medium of beauty. This work very much falls into that category. Lauridsen describes Lux Aeterna as a work that expresses hope, reassurance, faith, and illumination in all of its manifestations. It was written in 1997 for the Los Angeles Master Chorale. Stephen Layton conducts Polyphony and the British Sinfonia in Morten Lauridsen's Lux Aeterna.

Lux Aeterna by Morten Lauridsen. Polyphony and the Britten Sinfonia, performed with Stephen Layton conducting. My final selection is one of a series of works that are based on British dances written by Malcolm Arnold. The Irish dances were written in 1986, and Malcolm Arnold conducted the premiere. They are dedicated to Donald Mitchell, the man who became Arnold's music publisher in 1965. Here is the Lyrita recording featuring Malcolm Arnold conducting the London Philharmonic Orchestra in his own Irish dances, opus number 126.

0: The Irish Dances by Malcolm Arnold. He was leading the London Philharmonic. This is From the Vault, and I'm Henry Pensis. 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
1: 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It's not just about the songs either. 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
4: 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I'm your host, Jürgen Jungbauer, here on WICR. Let's get started.

I'm your host, Jürgen Jungbauer, for the German Music Hour. And it always takes me a little while to get a little acclimated here and get all my records and CDs and everything set up here. But now I got everything under control and we can play music. So I hope you all have a good time and get your foot stumps ready so you can make a lot of noise. Turn the radio up because make it real loud. That makes you feel good.

0: Yeah, that was nice. The next song is called The Man in the Moon. That's an old hit from the 50s.
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You're listening to the German Music Hour on WICR. I'm JJ from the Heidelberg House on Pendleton Pike, where the fans of German pastries and German culture have been gathering for over 50 years. We are keeping the traditional German music alive. 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

Awesome, nice. The next song is requested by Paula. It says, "Have a little time for me." Yep. And now, "Hast a little time for me?" Do you have a little time for me? Yep.

Well, folks, we are out of time for today, but the German Music Hour returns next Sunday at 1 o'clock again. This is J.J. Youngbauer from the Heidelberg House on Pendleton Heights, saying thanks to you for listening.

0: How about something exciting? Or just beautiful? 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

0: Welcome to the Grand Big Band Show, featuring live big band performances from the 1930s, 1940s, and on up to today. Today's show will highlight some of the great big bands from this period, plus interviews with the stars. And here's our host, Harry Reiser.
1: Well, hello there. I'm happy to be here, and I'm happy you're there, because from my collection of more than 250 different big bands, I have chosen some outstanding bands for your listening pleasure today. For example, here's a live remote broadcast of Les Brown and the Band Renowned.

You're listening, ladies and gentlemen, to the band of renowned Les Brown, coming to you from the world-famous Hollywood Palladium on Sunset Boulevard in the heart of Hollywood, California. And now we welcome the microphone for his first appearance this evening, Ray Kellogg. He sings, "It's the Sentimental Thing to Do."

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Skliaba uba duba pays for every dance, selling each romance, every night some heart betraying.

0: Wasn't that fantastic? Les Brown and his band of renown doing a great live remote broadcast and featuring his girl singer, Lucy Ann Polk. Incidentally, Lucy Ann did a September song in that set. And here I am talking to Les Brown about some difficulties that he had convincing Lucy Ann that she should sing September song because she thought it was not a good song for her voice.
1: Lucy Ann sang without much vibrato. And I was always, of course, I thought she was sensational.
2: She had a very distinct sound and without vibrato. And actually, you know, classical singers don't sing with a vibrato at all. And people think they do. They think they hear, it's not there. Any real good classical singer, Pavarotti, there's no vibrato there. Joe Stafford never used one, but Lucy Ann had none, definitely none at all.
1: Zero.
2: But she had a great way of phrasing and a cute voice. I remember one time we made an arrangement for her on September song. And it was made for Eileen Wilson. And then when Lucy Ann took, when Eileen went to the hit parade, and Lucy Ann took over her chores as girl singer, we were doing it one night at the play. When she came back out, she said, "Les, you know, that's one tune I think that needs a vibrato. I wish we wouldn't do it anymore."
0: Well, that was Lucy Ann indicating that she didn't think she should sing September song because she had no vibrato. And, of course, in the set that you just heard, she did sing September song, so apparently Les won that discussion. And incidentally, I should point out that many of the big bands were featured in movies back in the 30s, 40s, 50s, to the extent that hundreds of big bands were actually cast in hundreds of movies. And you could not only hear the big bands on the radio every night, but you could go down to your local movie house and see, for example, a movie like The Nutty Professor, which I saw on television the other night, and it made me think back to the days when you could see big bands in movies. The Nutty Professor starred Jerry Lewis and Stella Stevens and was a Jekyll and Hyde.

song being played at the end of the set a few moments ago, and that theme song, Leapfrog, was featured in the movie. Another musician was also in the movie, but he didn't participate in any musical activities. He simply played the part of one of the students in the Nutty Professor's class. And this was Med Flory, the creator of the Super Sax. And here he is with the Super Sax and his vocal group called the LA Voices, doing a great rendition of Skylark.

Les Brown's trombonist brother, Stumpy Brown, who sang Just a Gigolo in the Les Brown set a few minutes ago, indicated that he and Med Flory were sitting around with nothing to do so much on the Nutty Professor set that they played a dice game called football and used that as a method of getting some of the time to fly. Actually, Stumpy told me that so much downtime occurred during the first week of production on this film, which was supposed to be the entire schedule. It was supposed to be shot in a week. And script rewriting,

plot revision and things like that resulted in downtime all over the place. And it got so bad that the people in the Les Brown Band of Renown were afraid they were going to lose some of their embouchure touch, because normally they were playing 3 or 4 hours every night on a normal gig, and this was all it was needed to keep their chops good and sharp. All of a sudden on this movie, they weren't playing much of anything. So to make provision for getting their chops sharp, the Les Brown Band started playing concerts every afternoon for all of the cast members and crew. And of course, this meant that they were able to keep their playing chops in good shape. Well, the movie went on and took almost a month to be completed. Well, here's another movie that you can see on the Late Show every now and then. This is a 1944 Red Skelton Esther Williams flick called Bathing Beauty. And two big bands are in this, Xavier Cugat and Harry James, and Helen Forrest, who was so hot as a big-time, big-band girl singer at that time, was given the chance to sing in this movie, and she sang I Cried For You, making it a million-seller. Here they are, Harry James, Helen Forrest.

Harry James' big band was in another movie in 1942 at 20th Century Fox called Springtime in the Rockies. Helen Forrest, his great girl singer, had a chance to do some singing on I Had the Craziest Dream.

Well, that was Harry James, just to prove how often the good bands were cast in movies. Here's Harry James in a 1944 movie called Two Girls and a Sailor, featuring June Allison and Gloria DeHaven. And throughout the movie, in the background, you could hear Harry playing this tune, Estrellita.

Harry James, one of the many movies that he made. And of course, all of the bands also made many short features. Today, I'm only concerning myself with bands booked on full-length movies. And to give you an example of how common this was, take Kay Kaiser's big band as an example. Between 1939 and 1944, Kay Kaiser's band appeared in 9 feature movies. And here is that band playing There Goes That Song Again with gorgeous Georgia Carroll on the vocal from the movie in 1944 of Carolina Blues.

Well, that was the K. Kaiser Big Band, and I pointed out that he made 9 movies in just a short, brief span of several years. And he got big parts in the movies, too. Some of the bands booked in the movies just played a little music. But when K. Kaiser was booked into a big movie, he actually had a speaking part that was reasonably bulky. For example, in the 1942 movie My Favorite Spy, he was made a spy trying to chase down some Nazi agents that were going to do harm to this country, and he had to report to the head spy, and when he did, the head spy said, "Agent 11, we found his mangled body down at the pier the other night. Agent X-12, we found him hanged in a warehouse down by the river. Agent X-13, we found him with 3 shots in his head." And K. Kaiser furtively asked, "What about Agent X-14? And the head spy said, "You are Agent X-14. So that's the kind of material that K. Kaiser was delivering in the movies. Well, here's another band that was featured in movies all the time. This is the Tommy Dorsey Big Band when it had Frank Sinatra as its male vocalist, and here they are together doing The Last Call for Love from a movie called Ship Ahoy.

Frank Sinatra with Tommy Dorsey, The Last Call for Love, one of the many patriotic songs that was written during the period of the 40s. And now we come to one of the great movies of all time. This is, actually there are two of them. This is Sun Valley Serenade and Orchestra Wives, both movies featuring the Glenn Miller Orchestra. And in both movies, a song written by Mack Gordon and Harry Warren, entitled At Last, was used in both movies, and very seldom did somebody feature a song written for one movie in both that movie and another movie. So here we have Glenn Miller's orchestra is playing while both Ray Eberle and Lynn Berry, who's playing the part of the girl singer on the Glenn Miller band, come up to sing At Last. And the Lynn Berry part is dubbed by a great girl singer named Pat Friday. So here is the soundtrack starring both Ray Eberle and Pat Friday and the Glenn Miller Band.

I was having lunch one day in Chicago in the Pump Room, the famous watering hole for celebrities, and sitting a table or so away from me was John Payne, the movie actor, who starred in Sun Valley Serenade and was the one that fell in love with Lynn Barry in the plot. And we had a nice conversation about the Glenn Miller Band and the movie. And he pointed out that the Glenn Miller Band did some rehearsal sessions on the set while they were preparing to film the movie. If there was downtime, Glenn used it for rehearsal sessions, and John Payne said he really enjoyed that. And, of course, this meant that the Glenn Miller Band didn't have the embouchure problems that I described for the Les Brown Band on the Nutty Professor in the first part of the show. And here we are with another tune, an instrumental from the movie Sun Valley Serenade. This is Sun Valley Jump.

0: 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Until then, for our incredible engineer, Joe Bainline, this is your host and friend, Harry Reiser, saying so long, and remember to keep on digging the good stuff.
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2: 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In the South by Elgar on the next performance today from APM.
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0: Welcome to the Grand Big Band Show, featuring live big band performances from the 1930s, 1940s, and on up to today. Today's show will highlight some of the great big bands from this period, plus interviews with the stars. And here's our host, Harry Reiser.
1: Well, hello there. As the man said, this is your Grand Big Band Show, designed to provide you with the big band sounds you need to help you get through the week. So let's start helping you right now with this live remote broadcast of Artie Shaw and his orchestra.

Well, that was Artie Shaw and his great orchestra on a live remote broadcast. And that last number, Carioca, featured the Artie Shaw Band and Buddy Rich, the great drummer, who put some time in on Artie Shaw's band. And as a matter of fact, one night on the Johnny Carson Tonight Show, he had both Artie Shaw and Buddy Rich on as guests, and Artie Shaw very notably gave credit to Buddy Rich for being the great drummer that we all know he was. And Artie Shaw said his band didn't really get to it really good until he actually had Buddy Rich holding down the drum chair, and Buddy Rich, showing some brief humility, acknowledged that and thanked Artie for saying it. Well, Carioca was a great tune, and all through it you could hear Buddy Rich urging the band on as he shouted. He'd go, hey, hey, hey. You know, you could tell that he was really cooking on the band that night. Now here's the Les Brown Band, again with Artie Shaw holding down the drum chair in late 1949. And they play the Les Brown chart on Carioca, again with Buddy Rich urging the band on and doing his usual drum licks. Here they come.

0: That was Les Brown and his Band of Renown featuring Buddy Rich on the drums and doing their chart on Carioca. And this was a time during which Buddy Rich was on the Les Brown Band for about 6 months in late 1949. And Les told me several times when we were talking about Buddy being on the band that he really enjoyed having Buddy on the band and it made a big difference in the rhythm section. Well, here's Les Brown playing one of his great super charts, I've Got My Love to Keep Me Warm, and once again, Buddy Rich is holding down the drums here.
1: Here now is a special tune, and the tune that was voted the number one instrumental of the year by disc jockeys all over the country. And incidentally, our special thanks to you disc jockeys for voting us the number one band of the year in that Billboard poll just past October. Here is the band and the tune, I've Got My Love to Keep Me Warm.

0: happened that brought this tune to everyone's attention?
1: Les Brown tells a funny story as to how that tune actually became a big hit. You planned it all out, didn't you, Les?
2: In a way. By the way, it wasn't our biggest hit. Sentimental Journey was.
1: Right.
2: But it was our biggest instrumental hit.
1: Right.
2: It was a very lucky thing for us back in the late 40s. We got with Bob Hope in 1947 on his radio show, and in those days, we'd come on the air with his scene, Thanks for the Memory, then he'd do a monologue, and then the band would do a number before they went into the first skit. Well, in the spring of 1948, we were doing a national show with Bob, and Bing Crosby happened to be the guest star that particular week. And as our band number, we played I've Got My Love to Keep Me Warm. Now, we'd been on their show since September. We had never played it because we try to play a different one every week. And the next morning, I was still in bed, and there's a rap on the door, and it's Western Union, and they said, Columbia Records wired that go in and record I've Got My Love to Keep Me Warm right away. So I called him on the phone and said, now look, if you'll look in the bottom of the barrel, we recorded that 2 years ago and you never released it. They called me back about 3 hours later. He says, we found it. It is great and we're going to put it out right away. And luckily we had another hit on our hands. But that was in the late 48s and the bands were beginning to go downhill and the vocalists taken over already, you know. So it was came out of left field, and we were just lucky that that gentleman from Columbia Records happened to be listening to the Bob Hope show that night, or it'd still be in the bottom of the barrel. We have still, with Columbia Records, we must have 30 titles that have never been released, because in the heyday of the big bands, we used to record, at least four different titles every month, of which they didn't have time to, or their schedule wouldn't permit them to release all of them. That would be a good 48 a year. No band got that kind of coverage. So there might be 50 or 60 down there we recorded that has never seen the light of day. I wonder, they probably melted them or something, and they're probably not there anymore. They don't have any more warehouse space for all the bands that were doing it in those days, and they just probably figured it wasn't worth anything, and some young kid threw them out. Now they wish they had them because they'd be great historically.
0: Yeah, very interesting. Les Brown explaining how I've Got My Love to Keep Me Warm became a big hit and a million seller, and a very interesting story. I find it interesting also to notice that the bands recorded as many titles as he mentioned they did throughout the year. And of course, if Les has 60 titles that are still unrecorded and either in the bottom of a barrel or have been destroyed, that would be true of probably 60 other bands that also recorded for Columbia. And if you dug all that up, it would really be historically important, wouldn't it? Well, here's Les Brown one more time, and in playing Carioca and Love to Keep Me Warm, he used Buddy Rich on the drum chair. Here he's using great clarinetist Buddy DeFranco as a clarinet soloist, and they're playing a thing called King Philip.

Well, that was star clarinetist Buddy DeFranco doing an incredible piece called King Philip with the Les Brown Band. And we're kind of featuring some really high-powered clarinetists today. For example, opening the show, we had Artie Shaw, a great clarinetist. And here we have Buddy DeFranco playing with Les Brown, another great clarinetist. And here he is, Buddy DeFranco, with his own big band playing This Time the Dream's on Me.

Here's another great clarinetist leading his own band, Herbie Fields, with a great vocal group doing Years and Years Ago.

Herbie Fields' great clarinet. Wasn't that terrific? And here's another one. This is Herbie Fields' big band playing You Turn the Tables on Me and featuring Pat Flaherty on the vocal, who I used to know on the Les Brown Band.

0: Herbie Fields, great clarinet, leading his great big band, You Turn the Tables on Me. And now here's another reed-playing leader. This is Charlie Barnett, who, of course, played tenor saxophone and alto saxophone and soprano saxophone, although he hardly ever played clarinet. And he's doing a great ballad tune here, featuring the singers on his band. And this is a tune entitled The Story of Two Cigarettes.
1: And tonight, no exception. For our port of call is a naval training station, Shoemaker, California. We're tied alongside with music, and now Phil Barton and Ginny Powell make everything secure with a song. Two Cigarettes.

The story of two cigarettes. I wonder if any of you out there ever found yourself looking at the blend of your best friend. Well, here's Charlie Barnett one more time. Satin Doll.

That was Charlie Barnett and his great swinging band doing Duke Ellington's great tune, Satin Doll. And the drummer on that was Jack Sperling, who spent many years on the Les Brown Band and was well known for his drumming at that point. Well, we've had some great clarinet leaders today. We've had Artie Shaw. We've had Buddy DeFranco. We've had Herbie Fields. And here's another one, Tony Scott. It's probably true that the two finest modern clarinet players in the big band business would have to be Tony Scott and Buddy DeFranco. And here's Tony Scott doing Moonlight Cocktail.

The beautiful clarinet of Tony Scott doing Moonlight Cocktail. Here he is one more time doing just one of those things.

Well, that was Tony Scott, one of the great clarinetists of the modern era. And to close the show today, we'll go back to the band that opened the show, Artie Shaw, and we'll have Artie Shaw play one of his great hits from his pre-war band, Moon Glow.

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And until the next time, for our Take No Prisoners engineer, Andrew Day Marshall, this is your host, Harry Reiser, saying so long, and remember to keep on digging the good stuff.

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0: Welcome to the Grand Big Band Show, featuring live big band performances from the 1930s, 1940s, and on up to today. Today's show will highlight some of the great big bands from this period, plus interviews with the stars. And here's our host, Harry Reiser.
1: Well, hello there. I'm happy to be here, and I'm happy you're there. Because from my collection of more than 250 different big bands, I have chosen some outstanding bands for your listening pleasure today. For example, here's a live remote broadcast of the Gene Krupa Orchestra on the night of August 15th, 1945, from the Astor Hotel roof, right off of Times Square in New York City. 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
2: Mutual presents that ace drummer man, Gene Krupa, and his orchestra.

WBJ Nitro, ladies and gentlemen. Coast to Coast via Mutual is music styled by that ace drummer man, Gene Krupa, and his orchestra, playing from the Hotel Astor Roof in the heart of Times Square in New York City.

Man, oh, man, did you ever hear such saxophone playing? Did you ever hear such an orchestra? It's a grand night, and now here's a grand song about to be sung by Buddy Stewart. I'm gonna love that gal.

Well, that was a live remote broadcast of the Gene Krupa Big Band from the top of the Astor Hotel in New York City. It's just off of Times Square on VJ Night, and I'm sure you heard the announcer saying happy VJ Night to everybody. And of course, down on the street, many stories below, in Times Square, a 500,000 people or so were celebrating this great night of freedom that had occurred because the Japanese had surrendered to cause the end of their part of World War II. And up on the Astor roof, people were really getting in some really terrific celebrating with Gene Krupa's big band. And you heard Gene Krupa featuring a vocal group there, too. Not many people are aware of the fact that Gene Krupa had a vocal group called the G-Noters. And Gene Krupa also had one of the best arrangers in the business when he put this post-war band together, an arranger by the name of Ed Finkel. And here are two Ed Finkel charts back-to-back featuring Gene Krupa's big band, Leave Us Leap and Lover.

the Gene Krupa Big Band playing two arrangements by arranger Eddie Finkel, who did so much fine work for the band. And, of course, you could tell by the way those last two numbers went that Eddie Finkel had a slight inclination toward being a bopper. Now, here's another one of the big drummers of the big band era, who had his own band for a number of years and also played some with Tommy Dorsey and Count Basie. This is Louis Belson and his big band doing Checkerway.

Well, you've been hearing some powerhouse jazz by big bands that know how to do it, like the Gene Krupa post-war band, which you heard several great pieces from, and the Louis Belson big band that you heard just a moment ago. And here's another one of the great drummers whose bands lit up the big band era for many years. This is Buddy Rich and his big band, Just You, Just Me.

0: Well, that was Buddy Rich's big band doing Just You, Just Me, a beautiful example of big band jazz. And here is the Buddy Rich big band doing a jazz background to a novelty tune which Buddy sings. That's right, Buddy Rich sang with his band, and listen carefully to the lyrics of this song as Buddy explains that a man could be a wonderful thing.
1: One, two, three.

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They ran the scale and

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He's a sometimes makes you doubt him. But here's what makes a woman mad. She just can't do without him. If a man could be continually

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'Cause when a chick jumps salty, man, she rarely can see the other side, though the side be wide. The truth is they've plenty to hide. Boys, the things they'll say and the things they'll do to make a man start drooling, well, it ain't fair to you. So don't be no clown. Just put your own jive down and tell them off. And this is how it should sound. If a gal didn't dress deceivingly so that she looked like Lana,

Well, that was Buddy Rich doing the lyrics on A Funny Number. And now we're going to play a serious piece of jazz by the Ray McKinley Big Band. This is an Eddie Sauter chart. And in post-war years, Eddie Sauter came off of the old Benny Goodman Band to do some incredible arrangements like the one you're about to hear. The Ray McKinley Big Band, Hangover Square.

Hangover Square, Ray McKinley, one of the leading drummers of the big band era. And we've had some great ones today. We've had Gene Krupa with his big band and his drumming capabilities. We've had Louis Belson with his big band and his drumming techniques. We've had Buddy Rich, his big band, his great drumming. And there was Ray McKinley doing Hangover Square. Well, earlier in the program today, Gene Krupa hosted I'd Do It All Over Again by Anita O'Day, who was his big band vocalist. And Anita O'Day was with Gene Krupa in 1941 for a while, and she left the Krupa band and went with Stan Kenton and stayed with him for most of 1944 and 45. And here she is with the Stan Kenton big band doing a great record they made called And Her Tears Flowed Like Wine.

Anita O'Day with the Stan Kenton Big Band. And as I pointed out, Anita O'Day left the Stan Kenton Band in the spring of 1945 and was replaced by Shirley Luster. You may be wondering how I came up with the name Shirley Luster, which doesn't sound like somebody that was with Stan Kenton. Well, that was actually the real name of June Christie, who was the girl singer that came on the Kenton Band in the spring of 45, and here she is with the huge Kenton sound doing Easy Street.

the Stan Kenton Big Band with June Christie on the vocal. And back in the body of that piece, you probably heard a powerful trumpet surge by one of the star trumpet players of the Stan Kenton Band as he went into upper register all of a sudden. And this, of course, was Maynard Ferguson. And here is the Maynard Ferguson record of Love Locked Out, which Maynard made in front of the Stan Kenton Band. And when the record was issued by Capitol Records, it said on the label, Maynard Ferguson and his orchestra. It didn't say Stan Kenton. And this was something that Kenton approved, and the people at Capitol Records approved. And so here's a record which is a real collector's item. The Maynard Ferguson trumpet against the Stan Kenton Big Band doing Love Locked Out.

0: Maynard Ferguson leading the Stan Kenton Big Band long before Maynard actually had a band of his own. And they did Love Locked Out. Now, here I am talking with Maynard, and we're talking about his role in the trumpet section of the Stan Kenton Band, and also his role in the trumpet section of the Charlie Barnett Big Band. And you'll hear him describe how, although he did not play lead trumpet in any of these trumpet sections, occasionally when the arrangement called for upper register chords, the lead trumpet chair would be assigned to him, and he would suddenly take it over, going upper register. And here's an example of that in the next record. This is Stan Kenton with Chris Connor doing If I Should Lose You, and in the bridge of this number, you're going to hear the trumpet section suddenly go up rapidly, and you'll notice that Maynard Ferguson must be leading the charge here, and of course he is.
1: After the Jimmy Dorsey thing, the Charlie Barnett band, and it had a tremendous trumpet section, by the way.
0: I read that section on the air all the time, because they have some incredible ballads they play. Were you on the band with the girl singer... Trudy Richards?
1: Yes.
0: Yeah. Oh, I thought Trudy Richards was one of the greatest girl singers I've ever.
1: Yeah, she's great. Yeah.
0: And Easy Living.
1: So the trumpet section there was phenomenal because Ray Wetzel, who died in a car crash,
0: right.
1: And and later on when he was with the Tommy Dorsey band, I think that's when Tommy was still alive, incidentally. And the same thing with Johnny Howell.
0: They were the
1: lead players, and we always laughed because the other three of us, there were five trumpets in that band.
0: Right, right.
1: And the other three, we jokingly used to call ourselves the Three Sons. Remember that?
0: The Three Sons, right.
1: like the old commercial
0: trio. A little inside there.
1: because it was Doc Severinsen.
0: Yeah, right.
1: And Rolf Erickson.
0: Right, yeah.
1: And Ferguson, So we all laughed at the fact that people would have a tendency to say, gee, Maynard, you are the best lead trumpet that Charlie Barnett ever had, you know.
0: Yeah.
1: And Doc Severinsen used to get that too, Doc told me. And he just loved saying what I'd say to him, and I never played lead on that band, you know. And they say, oh, did Doc play lead? And I'd say, no, he didn't play lead either. Well, it must have been Rolf Erickson, the Swedish guy. No, you know. But the lead player was Ray Wetzel, and the relief lead was the only time I play lead, of course, is when the writers would get crazy with the upper register. And then the lead would suddenly shift over to me.
0: Very interesting comments by Maynard Ferguson. And here is the Stan Kenton Band starring Maynard Ferguson. And you're going to hear him take over the lead chair and go upper register with his horn leading the whole section. And this record also features Chris Connor, the girl singer with the band at that time.

Here's the 1949 Charlie Barnett Big Band with the Three Sons trumpet section that Maynard Ferguson was referring to a moment ago. Rolf Erickson, Doc Severinsen, and Maynard Ferguson, plus lead trumpet John Howell, and Trudy Richards on the vocal of Easy Living. And at the beginning of this, you're going to hear the entire trumpet section go up register, illustrating that the Three Sons are really tough.

0: Well, as Charlie Barnett continues to play on, we have found ourselves at the end of an hour of great grand big bands. And you know the big bands aren't for everyone either, don't you? Because they're too good. Those of you who dig them like I do, and you know who you are, tune in every Monday morning at 10 o'clock and every Saturday morning at 9 o'clock, and we'll have more of these great grand big bands. So for our skilled engineer, Joe Bainline, this is your host and friend, Harry Reiser, saying so long, and remember to keep on digging the good stuff.
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5: Hey, good evening, everybody. 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This is Inside Great American Music, and I'm your host, Joe Girard. And you should know by now, we're here every Sunday at 5 p.m. Eastern, right here on the Diamond 88.7 WICR. And you also should know, our show revolves around the Great American Song. This week, we present in a series, Miss Ella Fitzgerald. This week, Ella sings Cole Porter. Let's listen.

We're back here on Inside Great American Music, and I'm your host, Joe Girard, and today we're presenting a series over the next few weeks of Miss Ella Fitzgerald. Today featuring Ella singing Cole Porter. The Ella Fitzgerald Cole Porter Songbook is a 1956 studio album by American jazz singer Lady Ella, or Ella Fitzgerald, accompanied by a studio orchestra conducted and arranged by Buddy Bregman, focusing on the songs of Cole Porter. So let's sit back and relax and listen. Here, Ella sings Cole Porter.

Hey, we're back here on Inside Great American Music, and I'm your host, Joe Girard. Today we're featuring Ella Fitzgerald singing Cole Porter as one of a series of shows we'll be doing in the future featuring Lady Ella. Here's some background. This was Fitzgerald's first album for the newly created Verb Records, headed by Norman Granz. Granz decided to have Fitzgerald record well-established popular works because, and we quote, "I was interested in how I could enhance Ella's position to make her a singer with more than just a cult following amongst jazz fans. So I proposed to Ella that the first Verb album would not be a jazz project, but rather a songbook of the works of Cole Porter. I envisioned her doing a lot of composers. The trick was to change the backing enough so that here and there there would be signs of jazz. And so they did. Here once again, Ella Fitzgerald singing the Cole Porter book."

We're back here on Inside Great American Music, and I'm your host, Joe Girard, and today we're featuring Ella Fitzgerald Sings the Cole Porter Songbook, which is one of three programs we'll have on the great lady Ella. Fitzgerald's time on the Verb label would see her produce her most highly acclaimed recordings at the peak of her vocal powers. This album inaugurated Fitzgerald's Songbook series, each of the eight albums in the series focusing on a different composer of the canon known as the Great American Songbook. The album was recorded February 7th through 9th, March 27th in 1956 in Hollywood, Los Angeles. Fitzgerald's manager and the producer of many of her albums, Norman Granz, visited Cole Porter at the Waldorf Astoria and played him this entire album. Afterwards, Porter merely remarked, "My, what marvelous diction that lady has." Here once again is Lady Ella. Let's listen.

We're back here on Inside Great American Music, and I'm your host, Joe Girard. And today we're featuring, in a series of three programs, featuring various composers, as only Lady Ella could perform these songs. On this album, Cole Porter, it was inducted into the Grammy Hall of Fame in 2000, which is a special Grammy award established in 1973 to honor recordings that are at least 25 years old and that have qualitative or historical significance. In 2003, it was one of 50 recordings chosen by the Library of Congress to be added to the National Recording Registry. What more can I say other than, let's listen together. Here's Ella singing Cole Porter.

0: Well, that's our show for this week. Join us again next week for another installment of Inside Great American Music. Joe Girard saying have a great and safe week. See you next week.
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Good evening and welcome to our weekly Sunday night get-together here at the Jazz Rendezvous. My name's Bob Warren and I'll be playing traditional, big band, Dixieland, ragtime, bebop, mainstream, and lots of other categories as we delve into this art form we call jazz. We'll also provide you with background information on the music and artists we play, and we'll keep you informed as to music and activities pertaining to our kind of music in Indianapolis and surrounding areas. Let's get underway.

Well, a good evening to you. Welcome to another Sunday evening session of Jazz Rendezvous, and hope you're enjoying your evening. Had a nice day today. Let's see here. We let off tonight with the old standard, Sweet Sue, Just You, written by Will J. Harris and Victor Young. This was recorded in April 1928 in New York City, released on the Victor label. The group is Ben Pollock and his Californians, featuring Ben Pollock on drums, Jimmy McPartland and Al Harris on cornets, young Glenn Miller on trombone, young Benny Goodman on clarinet alto. Yeah, he did play the alto, just like Jimmy Dorsey did. Chicago boy Bud Freeman on tenor, Gil Rhodes on alto, Vic Bredis at the piano, Dick Morgan on banjo, Harry Goodman, brother to Benny on tuba, Al Beller and Ed Bergman on violins, and the vocal was by Franklin Bauer. Now, this tune was the first of 11 hits from Chicago drummer and bandleader Ben Pollock. The recording made 20 days previously was rejected. This version, which we just heard, was recorded together with Pollock's version of Singapore Sorrows, a tune with which the California Ramblers also enjoyed a hit.

Alrighty, another old-timer called St. James Infirmary, written by someone called Jay Primrose. Recorded December 1928, Chicago, Illinois, on the OK label. That was Louis Armstrong and the Savoy Ballroom 5, featuring Louis on trumpet and vocal, Fred Robinson on trombone, Don Redman, clarinet, alto, and vocals, Jimmy Strong, clarinet and tenor, Earl Hines himself at the piano, Mancy Carr on banjo, and Big Zooty Singleton on the drums. Now, the 1928 version of this band featured the same personnel and that Louis Armstrong and his Hot 7 records. They're also considered to be among Louis's best. The group was named after the Savoy Ballroom at South Parkway and East 47th Street in Chicago.

Another one of the old-timers called Loveless Love, recorded April 1927, Chicago, Illinois, released on the Paramount label. That was the team of Dodds and Parham, featuring Johnny Dodds on clarinet, Tiny Parham at the piano. Now, Hartzell Tiny Parham was a Chicago pianist, organist, and bandleader. Born in Canada in 1900, but raised in Kansas, he worked the territory circuit, but got to Chicago in 1925, where he first worked as a pianist and composer for hire, accompanying blues singers and soloists.

There is a definite toe-tapper there. The thing is called Sugarfoot Stomp, written by King Oliver. Recorded May 1926 in Chicago, Illinois, released on two labels this time, Vocalion and Brunswick. The group's called King Oliver's Dixie Syncopators, featuring Joe King Oliver on cornet, Bob Schaffner on trumpet, Kid Ory on trombone, Albert Nicholas, Billy Page, clarinet, soprano, and alto sax, respectively. Barney Bigart, clarinet and alto. Louis Russell at the piano. Bud Scott on banjo. Bert Cobb on the tuba. And Paul Barbarin on drums.

something called The Weary Blues that time, written by Artie Matthews and recorded September 1930 over in Richmond, Indiana, at the little studio by the railroad track, and released on the Janet and Champion label. That's okay because Janet owned Champion too. Group's called Barbecue Joe and His Hot Dogs. I love that. Wingy Minone is on cornet and vocals. Miff Frink, trombone and banjo. George Walters, clarinet. Joe Dunn, tenor sax. Maynard Spencer, on piano. Orville Hayes on tuba. And Dash Burkus on drums.

Okay, the tune is After You've Gone, written by the prolific penmanship of Henry Creamer and Turner Layton. Those guys wrote several tunes back in the day. Recorded in October 1927 in Chicago, Illinois, and released on the Brunswick label. That was Johnny Dodds and his Black Bottom Stompers, featuring George Mitchell and Natty Dominique on cornet, John Thomas on trombone, Johnny Dodds himself on clarinet, Charlie Alexander at the piano, Bud Scott on banjo, and no matter the Baby Dodds on drums.

little tune called The Jimtown Blues, written by Indianapolis' own Charlie Davis, who used to have orchestras at some of the theaters around town back in the old days. Recorded December 1924 in New York City, released on the Brunswick label. That was The Cotton Pickers, featuring Phil Napoleon on trumpet, Miff Mole on trombone, Chuck Miller on clarinet, Frankie Trumbauer on the C Melody sax, Rube Bloom at the piano, John Kelly on banjo, Joe Tardo on tuba, and Vic Burton on drums.

Another one of the old-timers for you this evening called Someday Sweetheart, written by J.C. Spikes, and recorded October 1927 in Chicago, Illinois, released on the OK label. Looks like OK was busy back in 1927 and thereabouts. That was Jelly Roll Morton's Jazz Band, featuring once again Natty Dominique on cornet, Sue Robinson on trombone, Horace Eubanks on clarinet, Jelly Roll himself at the piano, and W.F. Buddy Burton on drums. This is Bob Warren, and you're at the Jazz Rendezvous, where everything old is new again. WICR-FM 88.7, The Diamond, and HD 1, 2, and 3. 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

Okay, a tune written by Louis Armstrong himself called The Potato Head Blues, recorded May 1927, Chicago, Illinois, pardon me, and released on the OK label. That was Louis Armstrong and his Hot Seven, featuring Louis on cornet, John Thomas on trombone, Johnny Dodds on clarinet, Lil Hardin Armstrong on piano. They were still married at that time. Johnny Sincere banjo, Pete Briggs on tuba, and Baby Dodds on drums. And by the way, Potato Head Blues was kind of a slang term for somebody whose elevator didn't go all the way to the top. I just thought I'd throw that in for you. Thank you.

All righty. Maybe you don't know the name of that singer. That's Mrs. Elvis Costello. Give Up? Actually, it's Diana Krall. She's married to Elvis, and she was on the vocal of that one. Anthony Willison on the guitar, John Clayton on bass, Jeff Hamilton on drums. Those two guys comprise the Clayton Hamilton Jazz Orchestra. Paulino da Costa on percussion, and that was all with strings. And the thing is called So Nice.

Alrighty, there's one we haven't heard in a while. That's called Night Train, written by Jimmy Forrest and Oscar Washington. That was recorded back in December of 1962 in Los Angeles, California, released on the Verve label. That, of course, was the Oscar Peterson Trio, featuring Oscar on piano, Ed Thigpen on drums, and the ever-popular Ray Brown on bass.

Alrighty, kind of an unusual group there, but we all know the song written by Dorothy Fields and Jimmy McHugh. Of course, I can't give anything but love, baby. The group's called the Hot Club of Cowtown, featuring Clanna Fermerman on violin and lead vocal, Whit Smith on guitar, lead vocal, and Jake Irwin on string bass and vocals. This is recorded live at the Continental Club in Austin, Texas, back in May of 2003 and released on the Hightone label.

Sure do like the harmony of those ladies. They're all kind of gone now, but this was a great group back in the 30s and 40s. They had a orchestra called Alvino Ray and his orchestra, and with them was a group of singers called the King Sisters. And they were years ahead of their time, actually, as far as the harmony is concerned. Music was by Neil Hefti on this, lyrics by Bobby Troup. King Sisters are Alice, Louise, Marilyn, Yvonne, and, of course, along with the Alvino Ray Orchestra.

Okay, very fine pianist that doesn't record with groups too often, but this was from a very special CD, and I can't tell you much about it other than that. The tunes were Sunday, and the Sunday Kind of Love. I thought that might be appropriate since we're on a Sunday. The pianist was Dave McKenna, a really fine piano solo on those two tunes. Well, it's about time for me to head for the barn, so this is Bob Warren inviting you back again next Sunday evening for more good stuff here at the Jazz Rendezvous, as always. An activity of the Indianapolis Jazz Club and brought to you through the state-of-the-art facilities at WICR-FM, 88.7, The Diamond, HD 1, 2, and 3, and do take us with you on your portable device. Okay, if you can stand it, I got some more punography for you. These, I'll go ahead. Okay, here's number one. Listen carefully. Why were the Indians here first? They had reservations. That makes sense, okay. Here's another one. The old man didn't like his beard at first, then it grew on him. Okay, that makes sense. What does a clock do when it's hungry? It goes back 4 seconds. That's F-O-U-R seconds. Okay, and did you know this, that broken pencils are pointless? Okay. Finally, what do you call a dinosaur with an extensive vocabulary? Thesaurus. Have a good one.

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0: is Dave Bagdad, host of The Kitchen Party Kaylee. I hope you'll join me every Sunday at 10 p.m. for the best music from Ireland, Scotland, Canada, and the U.S. The Kitchen Party Kaylee, Celtic music from across the globe and across town.
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